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0: 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It's time to make it stop. 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

0: 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Still you're barely getting on.
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0: Oh, hey, how's it going?
1: It's going all right. How about you?
0: Well, I'm not doing too bad. Just headed up to the fourth floor.
1: The fourth floor?
0: Yeah, yeah. How about yourself?
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0: Oh, yeah. See you tomorrow.
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Along with our first trailer for Avengers Doomsday, we officially have our first real poster. That's not just the logo. And it features Robert Downey Jr.'s Dr. Doom with his back to the camera, looking at an ornate tapestry on the wall. The medieval-looking tapestry features images of what looks like a mother and her child hovering above the earth, surrounded by angels. What kind of clues does this poster reveal for the upcoming Marvel Cinematic Universe's epic? Well, if you're a fan of the original Marvel comics, it might suggest something prominent from Victor Von Doom's tragic past. But I don't think that particular piece of Marvel lore is what the poster is hinting at. In the comics, Dr. Doom's backstory is rather heartbreaking. Growing up Romani in the Eastern European nation of Latveria, Doom's mother was a sorceress named Cynthia Von Doom. A brutal dictator named Baron Vladimir Fortunov ruled her country. To defeat him, she made a literal pact with the devil, getting a power augmentation from Mephisto. However, when she lost control of her powers, resulting in the deaths of several children, she renounced her new magic abilities. One of the Baron's soldiers took advantage of the moment and killed her. Making good on her pact with the demon lord, Mephisto dragged her soul into hell itself. She left behind her infant son, Victor, who would grow up to become everybody's favorite Latverian despot. As an adult, Victor Von Doom became obsessed with piercing the walls between Earth and the Hell Dimensions, hoping to save his mother's soul. He even went into Hell itself once with Doctor Strange to confront Mephisto. This became the motivating factor in an experiment he conducted that resulted in the scarring of his face and turned to villainy. But I don't think that's going to be the MCU version of Doom's tragic backstory. Early reports suggest the images in the tapestry actually depict his unnamed wife and son, who died because of the multiversal incursions, hence the angels. And Doom is trying to create a new reality, one in which his family has survived. That feels far more streamlined and relatable for a live-action version. Now, since this article goes about as long as most fans did whenever we got a new live-action Sue Storm, I'll leave it to you, dear listeners, to check out the rest, as well as that teased poster, by whiskeying on over to the Friday Morning Markout Facebook page, click on like if you haven't already, and lipstick-lizzing on down to the appropriate post.

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Lipstick Liz, and before that, Whiskey Whiskey, Hard Rock Miners from the album The Final Frontier. 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Magic. The Magic the Gathering convention, currently running in Amsterdam, has several reveals at the preview panel, as Wizards of the Coast unveiled a very first details of several new Magic sets coming in 2027. First, it's Zelfir, a realm of Afrofancy and Chromancy, which is time magic. This one features the return of Teferi, a magic character from MTG lore. Next up is Noctis, a brand new undersea realm that will kick off a multi-year story arc, and Kamigawa Titan Breach, showcasing the mix of Kamigawa versus the kaiju monsters of Ikoria. You can read all the details revealed at Magic Amsterdam by Nothing Beats the Rodeoing on over to American Out Loud and X. Follow like me playing. One more time, and single girling on down to the appropriate post.

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1: Single Girl, and before that, Nothing Beats the Rodeo. Hard Rock Miners from their album, The Final Frontier. This is Fab Boomer Jabroni. You're listening to the Hard Rock Wild Bunch edition of the Friday Morning Rockout, originating on 93.5 CJMRM. Horror fandom was shocked when the long litigation over the rights to remake A Nightmare on Elm Street was finally settled and Paramount Pictures won the bid, and a new remake is now imminent. From what I can glean, they only have the rights to Wes Craven's original 1984 screenplay, but that's enough to recreate Freddy Krueger for a new generation. But we've all been down this long road before, getting from there to here. And fans largely disliked the 2010 remake for a variety of reasons. Can the third time be the charm? I think there are several key elements in getting Freddy right this time, and so does Nerdist. Check out their list of must-happens for the new proposed of the classic horror franchise by Reds ragging on over to the Fanboy Mark Jabroni Facebook group. Click on the link if you haven't already. And seeing, doubling, feeling, singling on down to the appropriate post.

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being double and feeling single. I think just about everybody's favorite track from that particular album once they hear it. And before that, Red's Rag. Hard Rock Miners from their album, The Final Frontier. This is Fatboy Mark Jagroni. 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It was nearly 7 years ago that Kevin Feige went on stage at Comic during Marvel Studios' post-Endgame victory lap. The big surprise at the end of the panel was when Feige brought Oscar-winning Mahershala Ali out on stage to announce that he would be the MCU's vampire hunter, Blade, in a new solo movie. But all these years later, that movie never materialized, and it might be the biggest WTF of the Marvel Cinematic Universe, as it's a movie that shouldn't be that hard to crack. And while promoting Spider-Man Brand New Day on the Happy, Sad, Confused podcast, Kevin finally was blunt about it when asked about how he feels about not bringing Ali's Blade to the screen. "I'm feeling very excited that we got Wesley back for Deadpool and Wolverine, and I'm feeling like a gigantic loser and failure that we didn't get off the ground with Mahershala." Well, at least Feige didn't mince words and lay the blame on somebody else. The buck stops with him as head of Marvel Studios, which I can admire. I noticed Kevin mentioned Mahershala's involvement in the past tense, suggesting that he's lost hope of Ali portraying the Daywalker, which is a huge bummer if you ask me. Bassam Tariq was signed to direct another version of Blade, but he exited in September of 2022, a mere 2 months before shooting, and that was just the start of the problems. A metric poop ton of screenwriters later took a stab at it, including ousted X-Men 97 showrunner Beau DeMeo, but nothing panned out. Jan Demange came on board as director after Tariq's exit, but by late 2024 he dropped out too. Sets and costumes made for Blade, which was going to be a period piece set in the 1920s at one point, were made. Funnily enough, they ended up in a different vampire movie from a Marvel director, Ryan Coogler's Sinners. After all that back and forth, Marvel Studios officially took Blade off the schedule last year, although Feige said last year it would still happen. I think eventually it will, but it seems the version with Mahershala Ali is a ship that has sailed.

0: 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I'm your friend's kid brother. My classmate Jeff told me that immigrants are coming to Canada to steal our toys. Jeff also says he has a tattoo, but the tattoo artist made him swear not to show anyone. Jeff is so cool.
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Blue. And before that, Not the Blue Tail Fly. Hard Rock Miners from their album, The Final Frontier. This is Fab Bull Mark Jabroni. 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Last year, Chris Carter, the director of The X-Files and One to Believe, announced the release of a director's cut. Disney had officially announced its release in June, but there's no sign of the new cut. Now, the new version, called The X-Files, I Want to Wreck Funkenstein, is going to come out in August. I Want to Believe was a 2008 sequel, taking place after the events of the, at the time, nine-season show. It features the return of beloved characters from the series as they work on a mysterious missing persons case. The series was one of the longest-running sci-fi shows on TV, airing from the 1990s through the early 2000s. It was rated TV-14 when it aired, and I Want to Believe was rated PG-13. Now, the new director's cut will be rated R, as Carter reportedly cut a ton of content that 20th Century Fox deemed too scary. A lot of horror aspects were taken out for the PG-13 cut, and now they're coming back better than ever. Much like Elf and Pogform. The additional delay past June 11th was a result of Chris making final edits to the movie, according to Polygon. In return, though, fans can expect a much more terrifying experience involving body horror and psychic elements. The X-Files content won't end there. Ryan Coogler, director of the aforementioned Sinners, is currently working on a of the series. One of the original stars, Gillian Anderson, said fans should have an open mind and give it a chance because it's going to be effing cool. And just imagine Gillian Anderson cursing. If you haven't heard her cursing, of course. So, if you're an X-Files fan, you have a lot to look forward to in the near future. While the series doesn't have an official release date yet, Disney has confirmed an August 14th release date for the newly cut movie. It'll be available for streaming on Hulu and Disney+.

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Boots. And before that, dude, you can't just ask the lightning why it's white. Hard Rock Miners, from the album The Final Frontier. This is Admiral Mark Jabroni. 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You'll hear the Wild Bunch part soon enough. Despite the deal to buy Warner Brothers Discovery for roughly $111 billion, having seemingly been struck, the David Ellison-run Paramount Skydance purchase is by no means done. In the past 2 weeks, a coalition of several states have sued to put a stop to the Hollywood-shattering merger. The suit alleges, I think pretty reasonably, that such a purchase would violate federal antitrust laws. The president is buddies with the Ellisons, so he's going to push it through. But luckily, at least for now, the legal system is a stopgap. As Variety reports, Judge Araceli Martinez-Olguin, I hope, placed a 14-day restraining order on the deal to properly evaluate the lawsuit. Paramount had previously said it wouldn't try to finalize the deal before July 22nd. Plaintiff states, showing at least demonstrates the serious questions going to the merits remain, weighing in favor of preliminary injunctive relief, the judge wrote. Paramount has acknowledged it will not be harmed by the delay until the end of September. Paramount and Warner Brothers will continue to operate as separate, viable companies competing in the marketplace while they wait for the court to adjudicate this case. The balance of equities, combined with the public's vital interest in antitrust enforcement, therefore tips sharply in favor of the requested injunctive relief. The 12-state coalition, which California spearheaded, also seeks a preliminary injunction which would block the merger until the judge rules on the merits of the state's lawsuit. The temporary restraining order could go from 14 days to 28 days if the judge so desires. She set an initial hearing on the injunction for August 3rd. I don't know about you guys, but all those legally sounds like Greek to me. So anybody wanting to check out the full story can do so by She Drives Me Crazying on over to American Out Loud NX, followed like my interest in whether Yakko, Wacko, and Dot will be boarding the Enterprise anytime soon, and Making the Bed Rocking on down to the appropriate post.

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1: Making the Bedrock, and before that, She Drives Me Crazy. Hard Rock Miners from their album, The Final Frontier. This is Fab Womack Jabroni. 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King of the Hill is back for the 15th season in Arlen, Texas. And with his latest batch of hilarious and heartwarming episodes came a number of surprise cameos from familiar faces not seen since the show's original run. At the risk of running on, for those who might not have seen it yet, anybody interested can check out all the characters fans saw return in Season 15 by Eye of a Hurricaning on over to the Friday Morning Market Facebook page. Click on like if you haven't already. And All for the Love of Moneying on down to the appropriate post.

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All for the Love of Money. And before that, Eye of a Hurricane. Dr. Rock and a Wild Bunch from their album Eye of the Hurricane. So not quite the title track. It's off by one word. I don't know if they did that deliberately or anyway. This is Fabio Mark Gironi. 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If Peter Parker falls off a New York City skyscraper and no one knows who he is, does he make a sound? Please don't bother trying to answer that very silly question, because we all know Tom Holland's web-slinger is going to cause a ruckus at the box office when he returns as his iconic character in Spider-Man Brand New Day. What will this new chapter for the currently anonymous superhero look like? What will Peter be doing when he wears his supersuit? A new teaser pokes fun at fans who have tried to guess who Sadie Sink will play in the film. In it, she gives us three revelations that, well, aren't revealing at all. Check out that teaser, plus everything else Nerdist knows about Spider-Man Brand New Day so far, by How Was I Supposed to Knowing on over to American Out Loud on X. Follow like me telling you when to next tune in for this particular show and what was previewing next week's episode, and If Ever in My Lifing on down to the appropriate post.

0: 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No respect for the taxpayers.
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ever in my life. And before that, how was I to know? Dr. Rock and Oil Bunch from their album, Eye of the Hurricane. This is Fabio Marchiboni. 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The Mickey Mouse Club and its 90s version, the all-new Mickey Mouse Club, are significant in Disney's history. In the 1920s, it was a stage show. Starting in 1955, it was a variety show that allowed kids, or Mouseketeers, to showcase their talent on air. It was the start of many a career, serving as the breakout gig for Annette Funicello and Mickey Rooney Jr., among others. Now, the classic is getting another... According to Deadline, Disney Plus has ordered a pilot episode to gauge interest. The initial episode will feature 11 all-new Mouseketeers, some of whom have starred in Disney's content before. Three members of the new cast will also star in the upcoming Camp Rock 3 from Disney. Others appeared in Young Rock, The Lion King, Black Rabbit, and Elio. The show will be a showcase for today's most talented young performers, where music, innovation, and self-expression take center stage, said Disney. In past iterations, the variety show often included singing and dancing, among other daily themes. Now, who's to say what talents the performers will display? Full Well Entertainment will be handling the project. The company is best known for its work on The Kardashians. The pilot episode will be executive produced by the co-founder of Full Well, Ben Wilson, who also executive produced The Late Late Show with James Corden. Various members of the 90s Mickey Mouse Club went on to have very successful acting and music careers, from Britney Spears and Justin Timberlake becoming huge names in 90s and early 2000s pop music, to Ryan Gosling's still thriving acting career. Whether or not this version of the show will spark such culturally iconic careers and moments remains to be seen. The 11 cast members will all bring something new and different to the show, to be sure.

0: this the sound of a car being driven by an impaired driver? You don't know. The police don't know. Until this happens. At MAD Canada, we work to stop road crashes caused by impaired driving. And when tragedy strikes, we work to comfort and assist the victims. 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

Time will ease the pain, and before that, Teenage Gargoyles. Dr. Rock and Wild Bunch from their album Eye of the Hurricane. This is Fatboy Mark Jabroni. 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The newest addition to the Minions franchise features a cameo from master filmmaker George Lucas of Star Wars fame. If you don't want to spoil Lucas' role in the Minions movie, don't worry about it. I got you covered. If you do, however, want to check out that amusing cameo out, or since you've already seen it, maybe you didn't catch it, then you can do so by rock and rolling on over to the Fanboy Mark Jabroni Facebook group, click on the link if you haven't already, and wear the you thing on down to the appropriate post.

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0: word Ute.
1: Ute? Did you say Ute?
0: Yes, Your Honor, Ute.
1: The Ute, the young person over there.
0: Oh, youth.
1: And before that, rock and roll. Dr. Rock and a Wild Bunch from her album, Eye of the Hurricane. I don't even think I saw that movie. I just know that quote from the various clips that they, and Marissa Tomei's biological clock ticking, and being able to identify a car from the tire track. So that's all I've really seen from various clips of it in reels and whatnot. So, it looks like a fun movie. I just haven't really gotten around to seeing it. I might want to see if it's available to be recorded off my PVR. And if not, then probably watch it on demand. Anywho, this is Fireball Rock Jabroni. You've been listening to the Hard Rock Wild Bunch edition of the Friday Morning Rockout, originating on Nauta 3.5 CHMR-FM. Anybody who's been listening to my show every week for the past month or so will have heard that I originally thought was bad news, but it ultimately ended up being very good news. I thought CHMR was closing its doors, but alas, our doors remain open and none of my shows are in jeopardy. I'm still considering turning this show into a podcast like my other two shows. I haven't really made the final decision yet, but I'm still milling it over. If you want to hear it as a podcast, then certainly feel free to hit me up and let me know your thoughts on it. Anywho, if you want to hear this specific music again, grab your electronic device, open up the calendar, and go to July 23rd, 2027. Meanwhile, next week will be me revisiting the Carpet Frogs, plus other likewise Beatles-sounding music and covers of the Fab Four. But as for this week, yes, we are right in the middle of summer, and temperatures are high everywhere. So it's a weird time to be thinking about the holiday season already, right? Well, not if you want to get the coolest ornament in your Christmas tree early. Via comic book resources, I've learned that the most marvelous ornament is now available from Hallmark, the same makers of many amazing detailed and nerdy ornaments for years, covering everything from Star Trek to Doctor Who. For Christmas 2026, Hallmark reveals a new X-Men ornament that features the team's Blackbird Jet, and it even plays the iconic X-Men animated series theme music. Stand with the X-Men and join in the epic battle for mutant kind with this Christmas tree ornament featuring the Blackbird Jet with the X-Men logo dangling below. Sometimes called the X-Jet, the Blackbird serves as the team's mobile air command, enabling them to reach the scene of the latest confrontation at supersonic speeds. Press the button to hear unforgettable music from the X-Men 97 theme, battery operated. Of course, I know that the X-Men 97 theme is just the original iconic music from the classic series, and fans wouldn't want it any other way. As cool as a jet would be by itself, the music is the cherry on top. Unfortunately, we can't see which X-Men are in the cockpit, while I'd like to imagine it's the same mutants from the cartoon. The dimensions for this ornament are 5.25 by 3 by 5.25 inches. It requires three alkaline LR41 replaceable button batteries, which are included. Artist Gregor Beneditti and Orville Wilson designed the ornament. The Marvel Studios X-Men 97 Blackbird ornament with sound will set you back about $33.99 US. And you can order yours by when in roaming over to the Fanboy Mark Jabroni Facebook group, click on the link if you haven't already, and wild bunching on down to the appropriate post, then scroll all the way down to the bottom of that article for the purchase link.

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that's it for another show, kiddies. Check me out on Facebook, where you can keep track of all the news that's right on the mark, from around ringside to the latest concerts. 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
1: I want to end with this beautiful quote, Antonio Gramsci. The old world is dying away, and the new world struggles to come forth. Now is the time of monsters. I don't know, Donald Trump, Narendra Modi, whoever you want to put in that category. Thank you.
2: That's Taimur Rehman, and this is Alternative Radio. I'm David Barsamyan. This edition of AR features Taimur Rehman on Antonio Gramsci, the imprisoned philosopher. Antonio Gramsci of Italy was one of the most important and original political and philosophical figures of the 20th century. He was a staunch anti-fascist and was jailed for years in Mussolini's prisons. He wrote with great insight about class, culture, and the state. He said that once the state establishes ideological authority, its use of violence can become unnecessary. Gramsci was critical of those intellectuals who play a huge role in manufacturing consent for the policies of the ruling class. He developed such key concepts as cultural hegemony, organic intellectuals, and war of position. He warned of morbid symptoms afflicting so-called liberal democratic societies. Today, almost a century after his death, Antonio Gramsci continues to inspire and inform progressive activists everywhere. He warned of morbid symptoms afflicting so-called liberal democratic societies. Today, almost a century after his death, Antonio Gramsci continues to inspire and inform progressive activists everywhere. To talk about Antonio Gramsci is Taimur Rehman of Pakistan. He's a professor at the Lahore University of Management Sciences, known by the acronym LUMS. He's the author of Class Structure of Pakistan, and he's Secretary General of the Mazdoor Kisan Party, Workers and Peasants Party. Along with his political and teaching activities, he's the lead guitarist of the Pakistani music band Lal. This classic from the AR archives was recorded in Lahore, Pakistan in 2019. And now, Taimur Rehman.
1: Folks, today we are going to study Antonio Gramsci, his criticism of economism. But in the process of criticizing economism, you see that he develops many, many interesting new and different ideas about hegemony, about political and civil society, about the state, about the relationship between the economic base and the superstructure, and so on. And all of those ideas

0: Are very, very pertinent, although they all emerge out of the singular strand of criticizing economism. I completely empathize with those who are unable to sort of extract from the reading what's going on because, well, there's two major reasons for that. The first is that Gramsci is responding to various people in his own time frame who are writing about Marxism, writing on behalf of Marxism, or writing against Marxism. And so in responding to them, he's more or less assuming that you know the people, or at least know the arguments that those people have made, and that you're familiar with both Marxism as well as the arguments with which he's dealing. So it's kind of, again, once again, a situation where you're entering into a debate in the middle of the debate rather than being introduced to all the terms. That's the first major difficulty. The second major difficulty is that these writings were writings that Gramsci wrote while he was in prison. And so the access that he had to various books and sources of information were naturally limited. Although he did have access to some, but it was not by his choice what he had access to. Moreover, he had to write things in a way that he was using code names, or rather he was changing the terms. He could have written it much more simply. For example, he could have just said, the philosophy of Marxism says XYZ, or Marxism says XYZ, but you notice he doesn't use that term. He uses the term, the philosophy of praxis, leaving many of us thinking, what is that and how is that different from Marxism and how does that relate to everything and so on. And he uses a number of terms in this particular way. For example, there are a number of passages where he writes about nations fighting in military wars, whereas you can very clearly see that what he really means is classes fighting in them. The reason why he can't write classes is because everything he's writing is going to be read by the prison authorities. So he has to somewhat change the meaning here and there in order for it to pass the censors. And you really have to be sort of more or less aware what he's getting at in order to really understand what he's talking about. So for these two reasons, number one, the fact that he's jumping into the middle of the debate, you're jumping into the middle of a debate that you're not familiar with. You need a prior knowledge of Marxism and the debates around it. And for the reason that he's trying to avoid the prison censor. Otherwise, the censor of the prison will say, sorry, but we're confiscating these writings. We're not going to allow them to be given to your family or your friends or comrades or whatnot. So he's trying to avoid that. And thirdly, of course, he's writing mostly out of memory. What a phenomenal memory he had, really, to be so productive in prison is quite phenomenal. Interestingly, Faiz Ahmad Faiz, the great Pakistani poet and critic of the establishment and left-wing progressive figure, the iconic left-wing progressive figure of Pakistan, also wrote most of his most famous poems while being in prison. Another great example of someone who really developed intellectually while being in prison is Malcolm X, who went into prison and came out of prison a completely reformed and changed person, ready and willing to fight for the rights of the African American community. But this is a particularly brutal prison, and it was particularly brutal for Gramsci because this is a prison under Italian fascism, and they, of course, had no love lost for Antonio Gramsci. And it was very difficult for Gramsci as well. He already had and further developed very, very serious health problems while in prison and died at a very young age. And so you can imagine that this was no walk in the park, so to speak. So Gramsci gets his name from a town in eastern Albania, which is called Gramsh, and that's just changed into its Italian sort of name, Gramsci. His father was, in 1898, convicted of corruption, and he was then imprisoned. And as a consequence of the imprisonment of his father, the family became completely destitute. Not that they were very well off before, but now they became very, very poor. In fact, they became so poor that Gramsci had to stop his schooling and had to do work to make ends meet. Finally, his father was released in 1904, and Gramsci could then thereafter continue his schooling. Gramsci suffered from very early on, from his childhood, with very, very severe health problems. He had a terrible malformation of the spine, which stunted his growth and meant that he was not even 5 feet tall. And he was hunchbacked because of that malformation of the spine. In 1911, when Gramsci was, he was a brilliant student, and in 1911 he managed to win a scholarship to this amazing university, that's the University of Turin, of course, where he made his name as a leftist. So a highly, you know, sort of an elite university where he, you know, he really excelled in philosophy and other things, and I think he really came into his own. In 1913, soon after university, he joined the Italian Socialist Party. Now, just a note here that this is the Italian Socialist Party was already a pretty strong party, and Italy already had its own working class tradition and so on. By 1916, he showed himself to be a very good writer. He was writing on working class issues, on their struggles in Turin and so on. And so, in his own town, he became the co-editor of Avanti, which means Forward, of the Socialist, the party's official newspaper. By 1919, he had set up his own weekly newspaper, which was called The New Order. The Italian Socialist Party was a very diverse sort of group of people. So they were all socialists in one way or another, but relatively speaking, it had still had a very diverse ideological spread. And because of that diversity, it also had a lot of factional infighting, etc. And Gramsci thought that it wasn't a very effective party. And by 1919, the Bolshevik Revolution has occurred, which is in 1917 in Russia, the Russian Revolution. And Gramsci is very much attracted to Lenin's style of leadership, his party, his understanding of how to do politics and so on and so forth. And what Gramsci wants to do is to create a Marxist-Leninist party in the context of Italy. But the New Order is more or less dedicated to that particular function, that we are going to popularize Lenin's ideas and create in Italy a party like the Bolshevik Party in Russia. From between 1919 and 1920, Turin, where Gramsci is an activist and working and organizing workers, experiences big mass working class strikes, really, really huge strikes. But sadly, by 1920, they are defeated. By the way, across Europe at that time, from 1917, 18, 1990, up to 1920, there are strikes and protests and revolutionary movements in almost every part of Europe. These strikes have a very deep impact on Gramsci. He observes them very closely. He's working with them very closely. He observes the workers very closely. He observes how they organize. And he's very much influenced, not just by the literature that he's reading coming in from Russia, but very much by his experiences there amongst working people. He himself belongs to, you know, the working class. By January 1921, Gramsci is able to gather enough support, together with another leader called Bordiga. Together they're able to gather enough support to say, we don't want to stay with the Italian Socialist Party. We are going to create a new party, which is called the Italian Communist Party, which actually goes on towards, you know, sort of enormous success. Togliatti was the big leader of the Italian Communist movement. Interestingly, Togliatti was also a student at the University of Turin when Gramsci was a student there. Soon after the formation of the Italian Communist Party, there was a period of repression against the party. In 1926, the fascist government enacted emergency laws, that's Mussolini's government, on the pretext that there was an alleged attempt on Mussolini's life. And so after that, the police had already arrested Bordiga, but now had also arrested Antonio Gramsci, despite the fact that he ought to have had parliamentary immunity. At his trial, Gramsci's prosecutor stated, for 20 years, we must stop this brain from functioning, and he received a 20-year sentence. After about 11 years in prison, his health had deteriorated enormously. His teeth had fallen out, his digestive system had collapsed, he couldn't eat solid foods, and he had convulsions when he vomited blood. He suffered a headache so violent that he beat his head against the walls of his cell. So, he was really in a very bad state in prison. There was, in fact, an international campaign for his release from professors at Cambridge University. He was due to be released on April 21st, 1937, but he had become so ill by that time that he couldn't really be moved. He had a number of sort of diseases. By 27th April 1937, He passed away only at the age of 46. But in this period, and despite all this ill health, he managed to write 30 notebooks, over 3,000 pages on history, on politics, and on philosophy, and so on. So, you know, despite all these difficulties, he was quite prolific in his intellectual output. His contribution to the intellectual heritage that of humanity includes his ideas about cultural hegemony as a means of legitimizing the capitalist state, the idea of organic intellectuals, what are organic intellectuals versus technocratic intellectuals, his distinction between political society and civil society, what is that distinction, how do we understand it, his critique of historicism and economic determinism, which is, I think, one of the key elements in his entire thing. A lot of his other concepts, like the distinction between political and civil society, cultural hegemony, organic intellectuals, really flow out of this main concern of how do we understand economic determinism and historicism and so on. And finally, his critique of pre-Marxist materialism. But these are just some of the main, very, very big influences that people widely acknowledge. How do we begin to understand Gramsci's actual thought? In order to understand Gramsci, we've got to first understand Karl Marx. We've got to understand how Marx understood history and his criticism of capitalist society. Marx was a prolific writer. The collected works of Marx and Engels are 52 volumes. But the passage that is perhaps most widely quoted is in which he sort of very quickly sums up, this is the preface to the Critique of Political Economy, etc., in which he very quickly tries to sum up in a few sentences the way that he wants us to understand history or examine history. This is one of the most widely cited passages out of Marx's work, and very, very influential for that reason. So let's read through this passage, try and understand what he's saying. So he says, in the social production of their existence, men, and by men here he means human beings, so humans inevitably enter into definite relations, which are independent of their will. So let's stop there just for a second. To produce and reproduce life, we cannot produce and reproduce life individually. We have to enter into social relations, right? We have to enter into relations with each other. As to have children, obviously, we have to enter into sexual relations. To produce the necessities of life, food, clothing, shelter, we have to work together at some level, cooperate with each other at some level. To protect ourselves against animals that may try and hurt us and so on and so forth, we have to work together. So, but what does he mean that they're independent of our will? What he means by that is that these relations that we form with each other are not relations that we can merely pick and choose, but they are in accordance with the circumstances in which we exist. If we are living in the jungle, we'll have to evolve certain kind of relations. If we're living in the mountains, if we're living in the... whatever our material conditions are, those will determine what kind of relations we can create. Namely, the relations of production appropriate to a given stage in the development of their material forces of production. So what does material forces of production mean? It means our ability to produce. What stage are we at in terms of our... what kind of relationship do we have with nature? To what extent are we able to manipulate nature such that we are able to benefit from it? Though that will determine what sort of relations we also have with each other. In other words, the stage of our development of economic, our economic technology, our ability to produce, in turn, the tools we use, the kind of tools we have created, in turn also determine what sort of social relations you and I are going to have with each other in that process of our work and production. So in an advanced society with a high degree of technology, you will have relations that may be very different. For example, if you have a society where you could have meetings that are online, or you could wear a little, what is that called, virtual mask, and have a meeting with somebody sitting in Tokyo, and it would seem like you're sitting in the same boardroom, well, then that would mean that you could have a boardroom meeting without traveling from one part of the world to the other part of the world. And that would mean, of course, certain things about what sort of relations you'd have. So what I'm trying to say is, technology changes the way we can talk to each other, we can relate to each other, who we can relate to at any given point in time, you know, how many people we can relate to, and so on and so forth. It does change that. And I'm only talking about communication here. Marx is talking about the process through which we come together and work together, and that can be changed by the kinds of tools available to us. So he says the totality of these relations of production, that is the way in which we come together in order to produce, all of them put together, totality means if you take all of those relations in any given society, you put them all together, that constitutes the economic structure of society, the real foundation on which arises a legal and political superstructure. Let's look at some of the relationships that are immediately observable around you. First of all, there's the relationship that you and I, or you have with your professors. Then there's the relationship that you have with the staff or with each other. Then you have a relationship with the staff that works here. Somebody, of course, does the cooking. Somebody does the cleaning, the gardening. There are people who guard your university and so on and so forth. And we, even though we may not say hello to them, we might not exchange pleasantries with them, but we really actually do have a certain relationship with them which keeps us where we are at, even if we don't want to recognize that. But that is the objective reality. So that, he says, you put all of that together, that's the economic foundation. That's the economic structure of a given society. And it's on that economic structure, Marx says, that all your ideas, your ideology, your thought processes, your culture, your laws, etc., your legal and political institutions, they are really reflecting or based on those economic relationships that we enter into as we produce. And to this legal political superstructure and to the economic structure correspond definite forms of social consciousness. So our ideas correspond to our relationships, and those relationships are the real relationships that we have in the process of production. Who does what work? What role do they have in society in that work? What benefits do they get out of society for doing that work, and so on? Those are very, very important in determining the political institutions, which in turn are very, very instrumental in determining our thought processes about institutions, about work, about life, about politics, about economics, so on and so forth. The mode of production of material life, he says, conditions the general process of social, political, and intellectual life. So the way that you come together for work determines the way that you come together for everything else. So consider, for example, that our social relationships are by and large formed by our class, which in turn is formed by our position, our positionality within the mode of production. This occurs nearly from birth. This occurs right from the beginning. It occurs so naturally in any person's life that you don't even think that it occurs. For example, I'll take myself as an example. Here I am standing in front of you wearing jeans and a shirt, etc., speaking in relatively fluent English, if not a slightly Punjabified English accent, etc., right? But all of those things are really, to use slightly postmodern language, symbols of a particular class status. If I was born in a village, my dress would be very different, my friends would be very different, my language would be very different, my thoughts would be very different. Psychologists do this little really interesting experiment where they take teenagers or really young kids, and what they do is they put a coin in front of them. There was a coin somewhere over here. I thought I saw a coin. Can't find it anymore. Anyway, they put a coin in front of homeless children and in front of children who are, you know, sort of middle class or upper middle class, and they put a coin in front of them, then they take the coin away, and then they ask them to draw the coin on a piece of paper. And what they noticed was that the children who were from poverty always drew the coin slightly larger on average than the children who were from better off homes. Children born in poverty focus on that. So what am I trying to say? Our very perception of the world is determined by, you know, even perception of how large something is, how desirable it is, how much you want it, is determined by what you have and what you don't have and what others have. It plays a very big role. It's easy to dismiss it and say, money means nothing to me. But then if you don't have money, then you discover suddenly that if you really, really don't have it, that it deprives you of many, many things that are not necessarily material, It's not just that you want to have more stuff, but it deprives you of many, many opportunities that can be, you know, can result in you having a very low self-esteem, a bad image about yourself, or will not give you the ability to really reach your potential. So the mode of production life, says Karl Marx, and of material life conditions, the general process of social and intellectual life, it is not the consciousness of men that determines their existence, but their social existence that determines their consciousness. So our ideas is determined by our activity, and one of the main forms of our activity is the activity of producing together. This may seem rather odd to you people, because you are not yet engaged in the process of production, given that you're all students and you're right now what we call dependents. Your parents pay for your food, clothing, shelter, and you're supposed to only study, and you tell your parents, yes, yes, yes, I'm studying, which of course you're not doing at all. But the point is, you're not yet part of the economy, right? You're going to become part of the economy soon. But as soon as you become part of the economy, it's going to take over your life. It's going to be 8 hours of your day, and after you're done with, hopefully you won't have an 8-hour job. But if you do, most likely you will, and after you're done with the 8 hours of the day, you will spend the next 8 hours recovering from the 8 hours that you worked, and then you'll spend 8 hours sleeping. So that's basically your life. The reason I say that is because I'm trying to show you how the work that you do determines not just the things that you have, but even also the opportunities that you have with respect to your own time. And obviously the activity you're involved in is basically what you're going to be thinking about. If you're sweeping the floors day in, day out, and you're working in a factory, or you are in the grind, then you don't have time to think about whether the Big Bang theory is correct, or whether there is an infinite number of Big Bangs, whether string theory is correct, whether quantum mechanics is right, or whether the general theory of relativity by Einstein is right. You're not going to have the sources available to you, the time to go through what has been written on that subject, to deliberate on those matters. You may have the potential, you may have the intelligence, you may have the ability, but you will not have the opportunity. And what are you going to be occupied with in terms of your mind is going to be the things that you are occupied with in terms of your time. So, what we get from this is this sort of a metaphor of a base and a superstructure, a triangle. Marx here is using an architectural sort of metaphor, so we've made a pyramid out of it, where the economy is the base, and the superstructure, which includes art, it includes family, it includes culture, religion, philosophy, law, media, politics, science, education, music, literature, all of those things are in the superstructure. The base includes everything related to the economy, the tools used, the machines used, the factories, the land, the raw materials, all of this stuff, and the various classes that are created in the process of production, industrial working class, managerial class, so on and so forth. That's the base. Now we come to the interesting part. So this was just the background. Now there is a way to understand what Marx has written here, which can be very narrow and economistic, right? Which is that everything that happens in the superstructure, everything that happens in culture, everything that happens in family, religion, education, politics, whatever, everything that's written is immediately and directly related to some direct economic cause. So we try to figure out, if we want to know why a particular war is happening, why is America attacking Iraq, or what is it doing in Iran, etc., we try to find the economic causes, and those can be important. But a lot of times, states will go to war even when there isn't a significant economic benefit to be gained. We know this from history, that, for example, the British went to war with Afghanistan several times, 2-3 times in fact, not because they thought that Afghanistan had any economic benefit for them, but simply because they wanted to make sure that the Russians don't take over Afghanistan. So they made it into a sort of buffer area. They didn't necessarily want to gain anything economic out of Afghanistan, but they wanted to make sure Russia doesn't get in, so they went to war in those places. So you can go to war for geostrategic reasons rather than directly economic reasons. So when we understand these sorts of things, we cannot therefore conclude that every action in politics, in culture, war, is somehow directly related to economics. If we do that, we make a caricature. I think we simplify human life way too much. So that is called economic reductionism, the idea that everything is economics. Self-interest governs nations and drives the world forward. Everything is about self-interest, class self-interest, individual self-interest, state self-interest, and so on. It's not so easy, right? So economic determinism or economic reductionism is the view that all political or cultural phenomena are determined by or can be reduced to the economic structure. And this is a bit simplistic, overly simplistic. Marx did say, for example, the handmill produces feudalism, the steam mill produces capitalism, and it does sound very reductionist to say something of that sort. But you've got to remember that Marx is making these statements in the context of a discussion about history in unfolding over thousands of years. To take something that may be true at that scale, that one kind of economy will give rise to a particular kind of society, another kind of economy will give rise to another kind of economy, may be true at the grand level of this grand scale of all of history, but it's not necessarily true. You arrive at the grand scale of history, Marx himself says, through various accidents and, you know, movements that seem to be random and so on and so forth, and yet you arrive, he says, at this thing. So Gramsci wants to say that in fact, when you examine politics at the everyday level, you discover that the base and superstructure don't just have a relationship one way, that the base explains everything in the superstructure, but that the relationship flows both ways. The economic base is really shapes and maintains the superstructure, and in turn the superstructure is created in such a way so as to justify, legitimize the economic base. Hence, not every change in politics is the result of economics. Economic structure itself is always changing. Leaders sometimes make mistakes. Some decisions are made because of internal necessities of an organizational kind. For example, a political party may need to make certain changes, etc., etc. But it has nothing to do with the economic base. It has to do with the politics of the time.
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0: I understand that many of you people will be like, yeah, what's the relevance of all this stuff about economic base and superstructure? How is this sort of, you know, changing anything in our lives and so on? And I can respect that, but I think you've got to appreciate, perhaps you've got to appreciate, you know, the understanding that the idea that all of history could be understood by examining how economic contradictions had played themselves out is a very powerful idea. It's an idea that has played a very influential role in our times. And when you take that argument and extend it too far and you try to make everything come out of economics, then I think, you know, you take a good solid argument and you make it a bit, you know, you take any good solid argument and make it a bit too extreme, then it falls on its face. That's why it's very important to be able to define to what extent the economy influences our social decision-making, political decision-making, our ideas, and so on. But not to go to town on it, not to go so extreme on it that, you know, every question has to have an economic answer. And I think that's basically what Gramsci is trying to explain, is, you know, how these two realms interact. So this debate about the relationship between the base and the superstructure is one of the key debates in political economy as a whole. How do these two realms, the realm of the economic and the realm of the political, how do they interact with each other? That's pretty much what the whole of political economy is about. It's very important for us to be able to tease that out in some way or the other. So Gramsci says structure is not a hidden god. Here he's referring to something that Croquet has written that determines everything. Structure and superstructure are intimately connected, interrelated, and act reciprocally. Structures and superstructures form a historic block. So a historic block is formed out of a structure and a superstructure. So superstructure is not merely unimportant appearances. or an unimportant to parents, it forms the ideological and cultural hegemony necessary for the legitimization of the state. So we can't just say something is ideological, so it's unimportant. Marx has never implied that ideology is unimportant. Engels, Gramsci is trying to just reinforce the fact that to say that the economy plays a very influential role in our conceptions is not the same as saying that our conceptions are unimportant in the world of politics and so on and so forth. Not at all. So this exaggeration has occurred both by those who oppose Marxism and even by those who claim to be Marxists themselves. This has happened on both sides of the spectrum. So take, for example, Jordan Peterson. Jordan Peterson made it out to seem like Marx is saying that economics determines everything, right? So he's pushing Marx into economic reductionism. So that's really what Gramsci is saying, that that's a caricature of what Marxism is. Superstructures are objective and operative in reality. Marx spoke about the solidity of popular beliefs. And when this way of conceiving things has the force of popular belief, this is another phrase from Marx. So when a particular way of thinking about things becomes common sense, that becomes the politics of common sense. And that is a material, real force that you have to contend with when you enter politics to change society. In other words, popular conviction has the same energy as a material force, says Antonio Gramsci. The philosophy of praxis, here again he means Marxism, itself is a superstructure, says Gramsci. It is the expression of those subaltern classes who want to educate themselves in the act of government and who have an interest in knowing all truths. To give you an example, is Martin Luther King Jr.'s famous speech, "I have a dream that one day this nation will rise up, live out the true meaning of its creed. We hold these truths to be self-evident that all men are created equal," has no impact on the economy. You can't say it's derived from the economy, but it animates many social movements, in fact, that are working for civil democratic equality. And the fact that he can pose it in this particular way is very significant. For example, he could have just said, "We want equality for blacks and we want equality for women and we want equality for all people," right? People have been making that speech for ages, has had no impact. But when he says it in this way, "I have a dream," why does it resonate with the American public? Because the American public has been brought up on the idea of the American dream. And so when he relates his dream to the American dream, that's a very powerful articulation of how the American dream needs to be changed, or what the real American dream ought to have been, and so on and so forth. You see the point here? That's why he's powerful. That's why he's effective, is because he can do that. What is an erroneous way to understand the superstructure or ideology? Well, first of all, he says, yeah, we all acknowledge that ideology is distinct from the structure. It is asserted that a given political solution is ideological. That means that it is insufficient for changing the structure, although it thinks that it can do so. But on these correct premises is drawn the conclusion that every ideology is pure appearance, useless, stupid. But that's the wrong conclusion to come to. Just because something is the product of capitalism, just because something is the product even of feudalism, doesn't mean that you can just dispense with it and say, that culture was just useless culture. No, what you've got to understand is that he makes the distinction also between organic and arbitrary. Organic ideologies are necessary for a given structure. Arbitrary ideologies only create individual movements and polemics and so on. So first of all, you've got to sift the chaff and the grain, right? You've got to understand that there are lots of ideas in society. Some are truly arbitrary, temporary, and so on and so forth, and can be dismissed. But organic ideas that are central to systems, to social systems, must be treated with greater care. These are relatively permanent. Organic ideology will lead to organic movements that are relatively permanent. And these must be separated from conjunctural and arbitrary ideologies and movements that are occasional, immediate, and accidental. A common error, though, consists in our inability to find the correct relationship between what is organic and what is conjunctural. So what he's now going to show you is that even that which is conjunctural cannot always be dismissed. In the first case, there is an excess of economism or doctrinal pedantry, the overestimation underestimation of mechanical causes, and the second, an excess of ideologism, which is the exaggeration of voluntarism and individualistic element. So you can have an exaggeration of ideologism here and an exaggeration of overestimation of mechanical causes when you're looking at these causes. And you've got to stop doing that. You've got to understand the complex interrelationship between organic ideas, organic movements, conjunctural movements, arbitrary ideologies. They come together in complex ways, and we've got to understand them if you want to make real social change. He's a real craftsman. I mean, he's sitting in jail, but you can give him credit that he's a real craftsman. He's explaining to you, if you want to bring about the feminist revolution, if you want to bring about a revolution against extremism, if you want the end of, in Pakistan, you want the end of, I don't know, XYZ, oppression of minorities, how do you do it? How do you convince people? How do you make it happen? He is an architect, an engineer, you could even call him an artist, of how to create, construct social movements in any given context, how to understand them and create them. So to understand and create them, you have to understand the relations of forces. Who's strong? What is the balance of power? We've got to distinguish, he says, between relations of social forces, that is linked to structure, objective, independent of human will, yani the economic relations between classes. Then you've got to look at the relations of political forces. How many people were there at the climate march? Who are the enemies of the climate? How many others went to the climate march? Okay, right? Okay, there you go. You know, who are they? What are their views? How do they convince people that climate is unimportant? You've got to understand that and the mechanics of that. Finally, he says, between classes or between nations is also the balance of force of military. Who's got a stronger military? He says that also plays an important role. So let's go through them. The first one is kind of self-explanatory, so he doesn't really bother with that, which is the economy, right? The second one he goes into, what about politics? What happens in politics? Well, he says in politics, social movements evolve at three different levels. You can divide them into three different kinds of social movements. The first are economic corporate level, which is that people come together for their immediate economic interests. For example, a trade union in one place or a student union. What is that? That is an economic corporate level stuff. Then you don't unite with all students here. You unite only with LUM students for LUM's demands. Then what if all students combined? He says that would be the economic class level. It would be where you'd advance common interests of the working class, common interests of students, or whatever the case is. But these are still economic interests. You're still not vying for political power. The third stage is the political level. He says, formation of political parties to contest for hegemony over other subordinate groups. Now you form a political party of whoever it is that you represent, and then you try to build alliances with others in order to win the struggle, right? So he says this is the highest level. And then finally he comes to military force. Quite shocking that he's discussing this while sitting in prison, but he does a trick with it. He discusses it, but he doesn't talk about classes anymore. He talks about nations. Because when he talks about nations, then nobody can object. But you can see that he actually means, because his interest is not national war, but class war, right? So he says, independence cannot be won with purely military forces. It requires both military and political military ones. So you've got to combine politics and military in order to win these sorts of struggles. Military is also important, though, he's trying to say. The oppressed nation, he says, but actually what he means is the class, will therefore initially oppose the dominant military force with the force which is only politico-military. You can't have a head-on confrontation with a stronger opponent. Okay, it's just stupid. It's not about courage or whatnot. He's trying to say to you, you cannot take on the American military just head-on and say, here I am, rock you like a hurricane. No, you can't do that, right? So what do? You have to have a political strategy. You have to try to destroy the war potential of the dominant nation from within. And you have to compel the dominant military force to thin out and disperse over a large territory, thus nullifying a great power part of its war potential. So you've got to find the right way in which their strategic strength cannot be deployed against you in one go, otherwise you'll be wiped out. So it's like a smaller boxer fighting a bigger boxer. The smaller boxer's got to keep his distance. He can't get in there and just say, all right, I'll take your punch and I'll give you one. No, can't do that. He's got to go around him. He's got to maneuver around him. He's got to punch, find the loopholes, etc. Never take a full-on punch from the other side. Yes. So what about economic crisis? In 2008, we had a huge, massive economic crisis. And a lot of times we think that an economic crisis ought to generate resistance against capitalism. But then we see Donald Trump get up. Then we see Boris Johnson come up. Then we see Le Pen get up, etc. We see Narendra Modi get up. So what's going on? Gramsci says, it may be ruled out that immediate economic crises themselves produce fundamental historical events. They can simply create a terrain more favorable to the dissemination of certain modes of thought and certain ways of posing and resolving questions involving the entire subsequent development of national life. They create the potentiality that a certain new idea can become popular. But don't make the mistake of thinking that just because Pakistan is going down economically, the left is going to go up politically. That's not the way reality works, he's explained to you. For example, the French Revolution did not occur only owing to endemic poverty, but also conflicts related to class prestige played a very important role in the French Revolution, he says. And you can't dismiss that. Economic crisis can lead to contradictory outcomes, he says. The old society may decide to resist and may ensure itself breathing space by crushing the opposition, or a reciprocal destruction of contending classes, and the peace of the graveyard may be established, perhaps even under the surveillance of a foreign guard. So it's not at all necessary that just because you represent the truth and the poor and the downtrodden, the oppressed, that victory will be yours in any given specific conflict. How do we analyze this? And what's the purpose of our analysis? If we want to change the world, how do we change the world? Gramsci can be, the prison read notebooks can be written. The prison read notebooks are how to change the world. You know, you could just recall it that, right? How do you change the world? He says, the first purpose of analysis is to reveal the points of least resistance at which the force of will can be most fruitfully applied. I think this is genius, okay? If you're going to try and change anything in society, you should put this on your t-shirt or something. Why? Because you can't attack everywhere and you can't attack everything. Some places you attack, and those places are very heavily defended and guarded, and those ideas are very strongly entrenched. Those forces are very strongly entrenched, and all you're going to do by attacking those places is, in fact, you're going to multiply the resistance against you. You're going to make yourself weaker rather than stronger by attacking where you are weak and they are strong. But if you attack some place where they are weak and you are strong, you are on the right moral ground, and people support you and say, I don't agree with everything Taimur says, but on this question, you know, competitive federalism is the way to go, or whatever the case may be. If you attack on that, on the pitch where you have a winning chance, there then you win lots of people who are otherwise not necessarily with you. And that's what Gramsci wants to do. They suggest immediate tactical operations. What suggests it? Your analysis shows, where are they strongest? Where are they weakest? Where do I need to attack in order to win? For example, the women's cause. You tell me, where would you need to attack in order to destroy or undermine patriarchy? What would be the weak point of patriarchy? What point would you attack at which you would gain allies and those who support patriarchy would lose allies? Versus what are the points where if you attack patriarchy on that point, the patriarchs would gain allies and you would lose allies? Those are the things that you need to think about in any movement, whether it's patriarchy or class politics or democratic politics. The point is only to illustrate to you that to win in politics, Gramsci is saying, you've got to attack where the enemy is weak and you are strong. An analysis helps you find that. They indicate how campaign of political agitation may best be launched, what language will best be understood by the masses, what will give you greater and greater support for your cause. To conclude, he says, this whole thing of economism, understanding everything through economics and not having this ability to look at things in this nuanced way, he says, is a legacy really not of Marxism but of liberalism. Economism is not Marxism but the direct descendant of liberalism. The state and civil society are one in the sense that they serve the same class. The latter though, that is, the state works through coercion, and the former civil society works through ideological hegemony. And this is again another key point of Gramsci. He says that trade unionism, for example, he says, although it belongs to the subaltern class, to poor people, but the independence and hegemony of the subaltern group is in fact sacrificed to the intellectual hegemony of the ruling class, because trade unionism is an aspect of laissez-faire liberalism or laissez-faire capitalism. right? So trade unionism is supposed to restrict the revolt of the working class only to negotiating the wage, whereas what Gramsci wants them to do is to question the wage system, i.e. capitalism itself. To continue, either the problem of emancipation is not considered, or posed in an inappropriate and ineffective form, for example, social democracy, or because of a belief in the possibility of leaping from class or society directly into a society of perfect equality with a syndical economy, it is left completely open. So trade unionism is not a successful subaltern strategy, because even though it is a subaltern movement, this is a very cool concept. You can have subaltern movements that don't realize that they are conceding ideological hegemony to their enemy. You can have movements of women who do not realize that in fact they are conceding hegemony to patriarchy by, let's say, undertaking a certain slogan, or workers' movements, or whatever the case may be. And Gramsci wants you to be able to sift that and understand where you are ceding essential ground, where you are conceding to your opponent the hegemonic idea. There you are basically in trouble. You're not going to win, even though you may make a very big splash and get your picture on social media, but you will not get what you want. So he says this is not how politics works. You cannot be successful if you think in this way. In fact, hegemony, he says, presupposes compromises with other interests. You want your movement to be successful? You've got to compromise with other movements in order to win them as allies, in order to be successful. The leading group should make sacrifice of an economic corporate kind without touching the essential. Don't give up on your essential, but nonetheless, make allies, isolate your enemy and fight against them. All forms of electoral abstentions also belong to economism or liberalism. So that's why he says, okay, you know, we often think, oh, the law is against us. Well, the police is horrible, terrible. Yeah, it is. Yes, the law may not be in your favor. Oh, parliaments are corrupt. Oh, politics is all corrupt. We're not going to do any of that. What's the result of that? It's a self-defeating strategy. You've got to get in the mud, he says, is what Gramsci is saying. You've got to get into the mud and you've got to meet with the police wallahs and you've got to say, here's a gender sensitization program for you. But if you use the word gender sensitization, they're going to run the other way. How do you get in there and get your point of view? Or here's a labor sensitization program, whatever it is. How do you maneuver and convince people that the changes that you want to bring about are good? That always requires, he's saying, compromises, and getting into those, even into those institutions that you may or may not necessarily agree with or like. Aside from a strategic vision, what Gramsci is saying is very similar to what Marx and Engels would have also agreed with. For example, Engels writes, according to the materialist conception of history, the ultimately determining element in history is the production and reproduction of real life. Other than this, neither Marx nor I have ever asserted. Hence, if somebody twists this into saying that the economic element is the only determining one, he transforms that proposition into a meaningless, abstract, senseless phrase. To say that everything can be understood from economics is not what we are saying. Similarly, Gramsci continues that economism, which is he also associates with the Italian Communist Socialist Party, makes no distinction between the relatively permanent organic movement and the fluctuating arbitrary movement. It cannot, these are his criticisms, all of these. Economic development is reduced to technical change in the instruments of work. It cannot even examine economic development very well. It is utterly false that people will allow themselves to be moved by considerations of self-interest. And it is entirely true that they are above all motivated by desire for an ardent belief in prestige, something that Max Weber talks about. Prestige and status plays a very important role in our self-image, and can play a very, very important role in how we view our position in society and whether or not we revolt or conform to society. And Gramsci is agreeing there. Economism asks the question, who profits directly from the initiative under consideration, and replies with a line of reasoning which is as simplistic as it is fallacious. The one who profits directly are a certain fraction of the ruling class, and then they get into this argument, is Nawaz Sharif benefiting from this, or is Zardari benefiting from this? Whole politics then begins to resolve around a few individuals, which really is what's going on in Pakistan as well. The whole political question becomes around a few individuals and their economic benefits, rather than real questions about what those policies mean for people. Gramsci seems to be describing Pakistani politics perfectly, because that's what we do all the time, right? We only pick on things which we think have benefited those politicians, then we make them into big scandals, and that's the whole thing that politics revolves around. He wants you to look at the social content of the mass following the movement. What function did this mass have in the balance of forces? What is the political significance of the demands presented by the leaders? You examine the conformity of the means to the ends. What do they want? How are they trying to get it? Are the two things working together well? And only in the last analysis, and formulated in the political and not moralistic terms, is the hypothesis considered that such movements will necessarily be perverted and serve quite different ends from those which the mass of the followers expect. You've got to start analyzing the movements for who is in them, what are they doing, what are their demands. Last but not least, he has an aversion to historicism. What is that? The aversion to compromises is based on the iron conviction that there exist objective laws of historical development similar in kind to natural laws, together with a belief in a predetermined theology like that of a religion. Since favorable conditions are inevitably going to appear, and since these, in a rather mysterious way, will bring about palingenetic events, it is evident that any deliberate initiative tending to predispose and plan these conditions is not only useless but even harmful. In other words, we have become anti-planning. We don't want to plan anything because we think spontaneously history is on my side, the truth is on my side. He says it doesn't happen that way. The strong, those with better strategy, win over those with bad strategy. That's how politics really works. And interestingly, that's very much Machiavelli, right? You got to know how to play politics. That reference to Machiavelli is very much there also in the writing of Gramsci, you know, saying that you got to be as smart as Machiavelli wanted you to be in order to make the revolution. I want to end with this beautiful quote. The old world is dying away, and the new world struggles to come forth. Now is the time of monsters. I don't know, Donald Trump, Narendra Modi, whoever you want to put in that category. Thank you.
1: 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Joe Ritchie is our general manager and editor. I'm David Barsamyan. Thank you for listening. We go out with Umide Seher Ki Bata Suno. Listen to the hope of a new dawn, an Urdu poem by Faiz Ahmed Faiz of Pakistan, performed by Taimur Rahman and his ensemble, Lal.

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1: Because we create people like you and people of freedom that is threatened by justice. That's why I'm back. I owe this to my community. To again, people of freedom like JPB and other organizations who did great work standing for justice.
0: The head of Milwaukee's largest mosque is still at risk of deportation despite being freed last month from an ICE jail after 80 days. Salah Sarsour, a green card holder of over 30 years, born in the occupied West Bank, says he's targeted for his speech in support of Palestinian rights. He'll join us today from Wisconsin. Then Palestinian rights activist and Columbia University graduate student Mohsen Madawi. He's also facing deportation. A three-judge federal appeals panel has just overturned a lower court ruling that freed him from ICE detention last year just before his graduation.
2: This is not just my case, but it is a driving to a deep question about the heart of this country that is related to the Constitution. And the question that is at stake, do we believe in the rule of law according to the Constitution, or do we believe in the rule of whoever is in power?
0: Mohsen Madawi would join us from Vermont. And we speak to the Israeli-American genocide scholar, Omer Bartov. His latest warning, if the plans that are currently being elaborated for Gaza go forward, genocide may come to be seen by some nations as the legitimate and lucrative extension of politics by other means, unquote. All that and more coming up. Welcome to Democracy Now!, democracynow.org, The War and Peace Report. I'm Amy Goodman. The Republican-led House of Representatives has approved a $95 billion budget framework to fund the U.S. war in Iran while pressuring states to adopt new restrictions on voting.

0: The framework outlines $73 billion in additional funding for war and intelligence gathering, $12 billion in farm aid, $10 billion for a fund aimed at incentivizing states to adopt core components of the Save America Act, including a voter ID requirement for in-person voting. Millions of citizens who lack easy access to the bill's required forms of documentation could be at risk of disenfranchisement. The House approved the framework by a vote of 216 to 214. With all Democrats present casting votes in opposition. Three Democrats were absent or did not record a vote. This is Washington Congressmember Pramila Jayapal.
1: Months after Hegseth claimed victory, Iran continued to strike American assets in the Middle East, kill American service members, and close the Straits of Hormuz. The administration has clearly gotten us into a war that they have no clue how to get us out of. Americans deserve a clear strategy, not shifting explanations that change by the day. They deserve thoughtful diplomacy, not tweets like the one that the president just released today.
0: Congresswoman Jayapal was referring to Trump's Truth Social post, reading, quote, "From this point forward, anytime the Islamic Republic of Iran shoots at a ship in the Strait of Hormuz, whether it is be by missile, rocket, drone, or any other device or weapon, the United States will bomb and destroy one bridge or power plant, including those located next to or in the capital city of Tehran," the president wrote. Iran's foreign minister, Abbas Araghchi, responded on social media, quote, "Our defense doctrine is clear, eye for an eye. Any aggression against Iran, including our infrastructure, will compel a powerful and decisive response," unquote. The war of words came as the U.S. bombed Iran for a 12th consecutive night. Iranian officials reported a U.S. missile attack on a passenger terminal at a border crossing into Iraq killed two people and wounded 11 others. Separately, the U.S. struck sites across southern Iran, including Bushehr, Avaz, Jask, Andimeshk, and Sidik. Iran responded with fresh missile and drone attacks on Kuwait, Jordan, and Bahrain, where U.S. forces are based. Iran's Islamic Revolutionary Guard Corps announced it had stopped three oil tankers from passing through the Strait of Hormuz. It said in a statement, one of the ships exploded and caught fire before the other two reversed course. Meanwhile, in Yemen, Iran-allied Houthi fighters announced they attacked two Saudi oil tankers in the Red Sea. A Saudi news agency later confirmed one ship was on fire. Oil prices climbed on the news to nearly $100 a barrel. Secretary of State Marco Rubio is defending President Trump's agreement to provide Saudi Arabia with a civilian nuclear program using U.S. technology. Rubio spoke on the sidelines of the ASEAN summit in the Philippines.
2: I'll let the agreement speak for itself. Suffice it to say that any agreement that we're going to make with any country in the world on civil nuclear energy is going to be one that will have safeguards in place to ensure that it can't be turned into a weapons program. And one of the best safeguards is to make sure that American technology and American companies are the ones that are involved in doing it.
0: The deal is likely worth tens of billions of dollars to U.S. nuclear energy companies like Westinghouse, whose reactors produce plutonium as a byproduct. Non-proliferation experts warn that waste could be reprocessed for use in nuclear warheads. James Acton of the Carnegie Endowment for International Peace wrote, quote, "If true, this is tantamount to the United States giving up on non-proliferation," unquote. Here in New York, a federal judge has set a trial date of June 1st of next year for former Venezuelan President Nicolas Maduro and his wife Celia Flores, a former member of Venezuela's National Constituent Assembly. Maduro and his wife Flores were abducted by the U.S. military during a raid of their compound in Caracas, January. They appeared in a Manhattan courtroom on Wednesday where they denied charges of drug trafficking. Meanwhile, demonstrators gathered outside the courthouse protesting both for and against U.S. intervention in Venezuela.
3: The United States does not have the interests of the Venezuelan people in mind. All it wants is the oil, it wants the natural resources, that's all it's interested in.
0: More details are emerging about the fatal shooting of Lorenzo Salgado Araujo by ICE agents in Houston, Texas, July 7th. According to the written statements of two witnesses who were in the van when he was shot dead, two unmarked vehicles struck them from behind and the side, forcing their vehicle to come to a halt. Daniel Tirado Pantoja, a passenger in the back of the van, said, quote, Lorenzo had come to a full stop while the agents fired, unquote. Jose Trinidad Rojas Pliego, who was also in the back of the van, confirmed the account, saying, quote, when Lorenzo stopped the van, the officer shot him anyway, unquote. Lorenzo Salgado Araujo was an immigrant from Mexico who'd lived in the United States for 30 years. He's the father of three sons who are all U.S. citizens. The Miami Herald reports a 28-year-old Mexican national killed during an encounter with ICE last week was in the United States on a tourist visa and had arrived in Florida just 2 days before his death. Juan Jairo Coronia Duran had traveled from Guanajuato, Mexico, to Atlanta in June to visit family and friends before visiting Florida for a beach holiday. He was killed by a semi-truck while fleeing immigration officials after they approached him at a gas station near St. Augustine. Coronia Duran is among four ICE-related deaths that occurred in less than 1 week. On Capitol Hill, Democrats on the House Homeland Security Committee Wednesday pressed ICE officials about body cameras, vehicle stops, and training in the wake of ICE-related killings of immigrants. The public hearing came after ICE officials told lawmakers in a closed-door briefing that there have been 56 complaints of excessive force against ICE agents. 32 were cleared, with just one ICE agent referred for disciplinary action. This is Democratic Congressmember Jamie Raskin.
4: Since the administration took office, more than 50 people have died in ICE custody. More have died in custody in 2025 than in any year in the last two decades. The rate of death in ICE custody is spiking because the conditions are simply worse than they've ever been before. ICE and DHS traffic in lawless violence, propaganda, and disinformation to mask all the corruption and cruelty, which are the daily bread of the system.
0: In Madison, Wisconsin, protests erupted Wednesday after local police shot dead a black man in broad daylight and in front of witnesses. The shooting occurred early in the afternoon of Madison's Marquette neighborhood, just 2 miles from the state capitol. Police say they were responding to a report of a person allegedly checking parked vehicles when they confronted the man on his bicycle, who later fled the scene. After they tracked him down, an armed struggle ensued when the man allegedly pulled out a knife and attacked an officer. Bystander video shows officers struggling with the man before he's tasered and kicked to the ground and held down with his knee. An officer then fires his gun at the man at close range. Urban Triage and Madison-based Black community advocacy group said, quote, another black man is dead on a Madison street, and our community watched him die before we even knew his name. That's the cruelty of state violence, they said. In Italy, protests erupted after the death of a Moroccan-born man in police custody. Abdurrahim Fakir, a 42-year-old immigrant business owner, was pinned to the ground by police, and his last moments were captured and circulated widely on social media. The footage shows two officers holding him down as he screams for help in Italian. A third man holds his feet as he's bound. Fakir continues screaming until he is unconscious. Police in Bologna said dozens of officers were injured and six vehicles were damaged after the protests as demonstrators vandalized shop windows and set dumpsters on fire. This is Fakir's niece.
5: We will continue to demand a truth for him and for our family so that no one else ever has to go through what he went through. Thank you all from the bottom of my heart. Thank you.
0: In the United States, the Republican-led House Ways and Means Committee has subpoenaed Breakthrough News, demanding the independent online news outlet hand over internal communications and financial records. Breakthrough News says it's being targeted over its coverage of U.S. mass deportations, ICE abuses, Cuba and Palestine solidarity, and U.S. foreign policy. Breakthrough News has launched a fundraiser to pay for legal expenses. In a statement, it said, quote, "For years, Republican lawmakers have painted a target on our backs, falsely claiming our political views and reporting are part of some foreign plot," unquote. And New York City Mayor Zoran Mamdani announced he does not have the authority to arrest Israeli Prime Minister Benjamin Netanyahu when he arrives in New York to attend the UN General Assembly in September. Instead, the mayor urged federal authorities to enforce an ICC arrest warrant for the Israeli leader. This is Mayor Mamdani in a video.
6: "As I've said, I agree with the ICC that Benjamin Netanyahu should be arrested and tried for his crimes, as I do for anyone else charged by the ICC. My administration has reviewed every avenue available under applicable law to determine whether New York City could execute the International Criminal Court's arrest warrant if Benjamin Netanyahu came here. It is clear that we do not have the independent legal authority to enforce this warrant. The federal government, however, does. And I call on them to join the ICC and execute this warrant."
0: Mayor Mamdani's video has been viewed on X more than 80 million times. Later in the broadcast, we will speak with the Israeli-born genocide scholar Omer Bartov. And those are some of the headlines. This is Democracy Now!, democracynow.org, The War and Peace Report. I'm Amy Goodman.
7: And I'm Nermeen Sheikh. Welcome to our listeners and viewers across the country and around the world. On March 30th, on a morning like any other in my hometown of Milwaukee, a man in plain clothes emerged from a car speeding toward me, a handgun visible at his side, and asked, "Are you Salah Sarsour?" Within minutes, nearly a dozen cars and some 20 agents, masked, plain clothes, one flashing a U.S. Immigration and Customs Enforcement badge, converged on me and informed me that I was under arrest. These are the words of Salah Sarsour, president of the Milwaukee Islamic Society, published by USA earlier this week. Sarsour, who is Palestinian, has been in a protracted deportation battle since that day, despite being a legal permanent resident of the United States for over 30 years. Following his arrest, Sarsour was detained in an ICE jail for 80 days. Sarsour's lawyers say he's being targeted for deportation by the federal government over his advocacy for Palestinian human rights. Attorneys for DHS, the Department of Homeland Security, are claiming Sarsour was arrested for allegedly lying on his 1993 green card application about a conviction in Israeli military courts when he was a teenager in the occupied West Bank. In June, a district judge appointed by President Trump agreed with Sarsour's attorneys, saying they had, quote, presented a substantial claim of First Amendment retaliation and that Sarsour's detention was unlawful. He was released and reunited with his family, which includes 6 children and 9 grandchildren, all of whom are U.S. citizens.
0: But that ruling has no bearing on his deportation case. On Wednesday, a federal immigration judge heard arguments in deportation proceedings for Salah Sarsour. Those proceedings continue next week. In a USA Today op-ed, Salah Sarsour wrote, quote, "As a national leader supporting some of the largest and longest standing grassroots organizations for Palestinian rights, my arrest marked a serious escalation in the Trump administration's repression agenda. This is not just an attack against me and others working for Palestinian freedom. It's an attempt to dismantle the very values we profess as a nation." For more, we go to Wisconsin, where we're joined by Salah Sarsour himself. Thanks so much for being with us. When we were in Milwaukee on Mother's Day, one person after another came up to us to say, "Do you know about Salah Sarsour? You had been jailed for more than a month at that point. Can you describe further what happened to you, how you were approached, and what your detention was like?"
8: Good morning. Thank you very much for having me this morning with you guys. I really appreciate that. Actually, as you mentioned in your report, in March 30th, it was the day when I was very surprised when ICE agents came toward me with guns and they asked to arrest me in that day. And they took me immediately to Chicago, then to Indiana facility. And that day, by the way, this morning, I was supposed to take my mom to her doctor appointment. And I honestly thought they are mistaken. They just, they're supposed to take someone else and they came toward me. But unfortunately, after a while, I felt like I was targeted, as you mentioned in the report, because my activism and because I'm standing with just causes and I'm practicing my free speech. And I felt the Trump administration targeting me for that.
7: And Salah, could you just lay out what exactly is the U.S. government alleging?
8: Actually, they came after me for some very old accusations. Even the federal judge clearly released me from all those accusations. It's just like, again, as I mentioned, it just like it was a very tough experience and a kind of bad memory journey with the ICE detention. For no reason but my activism and my free of speech. And I really felt like if it happened to me, it could happen to anyone. Because, as you mentioned even in your report, I'm a businessman, family man, someone who build bridges with faiths and other communities and working to build a society. So I was asking all the time why the government targets me and why I'm here in this inmate facility in Indiana. There is no reason for that.
7: And you also wrote, Salah, in your USA Today piece, quote, aspects of my confinement were hauntingly reminiscent of my experience growing up under a brutal Israeli military occupation in the West Bank, where we became accustomed to violent, humiliating treatment at the hands of Israeli soldiers. As a child of 15, I was imprisoned for 2 years on charges that included throwing stones and was subjected to intimidation, coercive interrogation tactics, and threats of rape. So could you elaborate on that and the fact that you felt this was reminiscent to your time in Israeli custody, your time here in ICE detention?
8: Yes, actually in ICE detention, as you mentioned, it brought to me this bad memories when my childhood, when I was under the Israeli actually military occupation and Israeli military rules in Palestine, in West Bank. So I never thought in my life that I will see such facility in the United States here with all this kind of bad treatment. So immediately, as I mentioned, it brought me this memories, what I went through as a child when they arrested me from my house, when the Israeli soldiers came and arrested me and make me go through 2 years at least in a prison for one reason, that I'm a Palestinian, that's all.
9: And you also talk about what you had to sign when you were held. You were held for almost 2 years by the Israeli authorities when you were a teenager?
8: Yes, I went through two experiences in prison in Palestine, one of them 2 years, actually. And this not only me. As you know, as Palestinian, we live under Israeli occupation, military occupation, and there is no equal rights there. So thousands and thousands of Palestinian children, they went through this experience, actually.
9: When I was in Milwaukee, as I mentioned in May, I spoke to Jody Melamed, a member of Jewish Voice for Peace Milwaukee. She talked about how many in the Jewish community organized for your release. This is what she said.
10: As Jewish Voice for Peace, we know him to be an amazing human being, a doer of mitzvahs. He's like the papa bear of our Palestinian solidarity movement. We love him. We need him back. His case also represents Jews really standing against the weaponizing of the immigration system in the name of anti-Semitism. We have 8,000 signatures on Ben the Ark letter. We have hundreds of signatures from Wisconsin Jews. So Jews for whom the red line is the First Amendment are really coming together, and we're going to have a big vigil for him.
9: So that was Jody Melamed of Jewish Voice for Peace, Milwaukee. When you got out, of ICE detention. You thanked, among others, JVP, Jewish Voice for Peace. You also greeted your newest grandchild, who was born while you were jailed. You're the father of six, grandfather of nine. Can you talk about what the solidarity meant and what it meant to be apart from your family?
8: I mean, thanks God, there is many great people, people of values, like Jewish Voice of Peace, other people of faith, Christian, Muslims, Jewish, who works together like always to stand with justice. And this means a lot to me, and especially for someone who's going through an unjust situation. And as you mentioned, like I'm a family man living with my children and all my children, by the way, my six children, they finished colleges here in Wisconsin. And I have nine grandchildren. All of them are American citizens. I have my mother. She's 85 years old. She really needs me for her support, daily support. So someone living this kind of life, I never imagine myself living like in a prison in the States. It was never like even an idea in my mind to think about it. And as you mentioned, like my daughter Sundus, actually, she had my number nine grandchildren, which is her fourth child, coming while I was in Indiana prison. And it was a very difficult timing for me, actually.
7: So Salah, can you explain what comes next now?
8: I mean, first of all, I really like to thank all media outlets and all community members, leaders, organizations, people of faith, people of values, who standing with me, and this what give me support, and this make me continue the fight to stay with my family, with my children, with people I love. So I have a great, actually, legal team who's working hard to keep me here and to win this fight. And I have a big hope after the federal judge actually released me from the prison, and clearly he highlighted that, as you mentioned, I'm a community person, a family person, a legal resident since 32 years, someone who stands with just causes, and he highlighted my freedom of speech. So this give me hope in the system, and this give me hope that I will go through like a fair treatment, and it will end me free and back working to my family and my community who relies on me.
9: Well, Salah Sasour, we will continue to follow your case. President of the Islamic Society of Milwaukee, the largest mosque community in Wisconsin, and a national board member of American Muslims for Palestine. We'll link to your op-ed in USA Today, headlined, "ICE Detain Me for 80 Days. America's Silence is No Longer an Option." Coming up, Palestinian rights activist, Columbia University graduate student Mohsen Madawi. He is also facing deportation. A three-judge federal appeals panel has just overturned a lower court ruling that freed him from ICE detention last year, just before his Columbia graduation. Stay with us.

0: Inside My Head by Sove the Second from Boise, Idaho. This is Democracy Now!, democracynow.org, The War and Peace Report. I'm Amy Goodman with Nermeen Sheikh.
1: We turn now to the case of another Palestinian green card holder, an activist born under Israeli occupation, who's also at risk of deportation from the U.S. after speaking out for Palestinian human rights. Mohsen Madawi is a Columbia University graduate student. Last year, masked and hooded ICE agents detained him when he appeared for what he believed would be a final naturalization interview in Vermont. He was held for 16 days before a judge ordered his release. Then, on Tuesday, a three-judge federal appeals panel overturned the lower court ruling that had freed Madawi from ICE custody. The ruling comes 2 months after the U.S. Board of Immigration Appeals reinstated deportation proceedings against him.
0: After his release from ICE custody last year, Mohsen Madawi returned to Columbia University and graduated with a bachelor's degree in philosophy. He's now a graduate student at Columbia. In addition to his Palestine advocacy, Mohsen is also the former president of Columbia University's Buddhist Association. Mohsen Madawi joins us now from Vermont. And we're joined by Nathan Fried Wessler, Deputy Director of the ACLU's Speech Privacy and Technology Project, one of the legal team representing Mohsen. We welcome you both to Democracy Now! Mohsen, if you could start off by sharing your reaction to the three-judge panel overturning a lower court ruling that you should be freed from detention. The judge at the time who freed you was defiant, especially when the federal government threatened to arrest you if you crossed state lines, yet you had to come back to New York to graduate from Columbia. And he said you should be not only allowed to graduate, but talk to anyone you wanted to, etc. But now, a federal judge ruling has overturned that decision.
2: Good morning, Amy and Nermeen, and to your audience. This decision is very disappointing and on a personal level, heart-wrenching, because I put my trust in the court and I continue to believe in the legal and in the court system in America. Nevertheless, I feel still hopeful, optimistic, and resolved and determined to achieve justice for myself and for millions of people in this country, whether if they are green card holders or students, international students, whose this action actually is chilling their speech and creating more fear among the community that they know that the government can punish them and arrest them, detain them, and deport them possibly just because the government disagree with their speech. And this is what I'm fighting for. I'm fighting for justice, to be able to speak my truth and to be able to say, stop the ongoing genocide against my people. Enough is enough. Palestinian people deserve to have safety, freedom, and equal rights between the river and the sea. And this government is trying to silence me, targeting me, like what we heard from Brother Salah Salsour. Also, solidarity to him.
1: So, Nathan Fried Wessler, you are on Mohsen's legal team. If you could talk about what this ruling means and explain what a habeas petition is.
3: Yeah, a habeas petition is one of the oldest forms of legal process we have. It dates from the 1200s in England as a way to give judges the power to release people from unjust or unconstitutional or illegal detention. Immediately after Mohsen was seized by immigration agents last year, his legal team filed a writ of habeas corpus in federal court. And within just a couple weeks, a federal judge looked at the case and ordered him released, saying that there was strong reason to believe that this detention was in violation of his First Amendment rights. That's critical, because otherwise what the government wants is to be able to hold people, non-citizens, in immigration detention facilities for months or years while the very slow immigration court process plays out, to silence people by putting them behind bars just because the Secretary of State or some other high-level official doesn't like what they say. That is just textbook censorship, and the First Amendment doesn't allow it. And it's critical that judges have the power to get people out of jail in that situation. And unfortunately, this panel of an appeals court this week overturned the district court judge's ruling and said that actually federal court judges do not have the power to let people out of detention in this circumstance. Instead, Mohsen and people like him are supposed to go to immigration court before judges who aren't actually independent judges. They're employees of the executive branch in a process that takes a very long time.
0: You mean immigration judges?
3: Immigration judges are, right? Go through that process, and then at the end of that process, finally see a federal judge and make your First Amendment arguments. That's just not tenable in a democracy. There's no way to get back the time that someone has spent locked up in prison in retaliation for their speech.
1: And if you could talk about, you mentioned the Secretary of State Rubio's memo last year. If you could explain what specifically it said and what section of the Immigration and Nationality Act it relied on.
3: Yeah, there's an old section of federal immigration law that gives the government the power to exclude or deport people who are posing a serious threat to American foreign policy. And that's what the Secretary of State invoked as to Mohsen. But he invoked it based solely on Mohsen's lawful speech. This two-page memo that the Secretary of State signed makes that very clear. It's only based on his lawful speech, his advocacy as a student at Columbia University about the rights of Palestinians and justice in Palestine. That cannot stand next to the First Amendment to the Constitution, which protects everybody's freedom of speech, including non-citizens. If you're in the country, you are protected.
1: So in other words, is that explicitly in the Constitution that First Amendment rights are granted also simply to people who live in the U.S. or people who are U.S. green card holders or people who hold visas?
3: The First Amendment protects the right of the people, not U.S. citizens. And federal courts, including the Supreme Court, going back well into the last century, have said over and over that that includes non-citizens. And Mohsen has been a lawful permanent resident, a green card holder, for more than a decade. Right? He is deeply rooted in the United States. If there's anyone who deserves the protections of this part of the Constitution, it's someone like Mohsen, who's part of the community, who's adding his voice to vital debates of the day.
0: And Mohsen Madawi, can you talk about the day you were taken when you were you were beyond green card holder. You were going for final approval to become a U.S. citizen. Can you talk about the day you were called to Vermont and you appeared for that final naturalization interview and what happened to you there?
2: This is the message that the government is trying to send to everyone who's considering to become a citizen. That after you believe in the Constitution and the promise that it has, and when you say, I believe that I want to belong to this country, this is the community that I have been in for a while, I rooted here, I created life here, and I decided to apply for my citizenship, to become a citizen of this country. And when I was asked if I'm willing to protect and defend the Constitution of this country, by the end of my interview, I was handcuffed, detained, and thrown in prison just because I spoke up for Palestine. Now, what is ironic is I am still holding up the pledge that I did not take, because everything I am doing right now, fighting in the courts, I'm not fighting only for myself and for my freedom. I'm fighting because I believe in the Constitution of this country, because I believe that the First Amendment is called and named the First Amendment for a reason. It's not the second, it's not the third. It protects the pillars of democracy, to be able to express yourself, the freedom of expression. And as exactly as Nate has mentioned, I was tested on basically a questionnaire that's provided by the immigration branch. And one of the questions on those tests was who has the right to the First Amendment, and it is stated there and still there. I checked it out the other time, and it says everybody in this country. But this is not the only dangerous thing, Amy. I think what I shared is this is a legal error. I'm going to share a bit why. Because in the Declaration of the Independence of this country, what they say, the right that all men are created equal and they have the right to life, liberty, and pursuit of happiness. What is the right to liberty? Is exactly against what is happening right now, which is unjust detention and targeting of me. And also think of the other DNA, something baked in the constitution of this country, which is what Alexander Hamilton established. We're talking 1788, Article 78, and it's creating separation between the branches of the judicial branch and the executive branch to prevent abuse of power. What the government is doing right now, abusing the system of immigration, and we saw that evident. The judge who dismissed my case back, I believe, in March, was fired by the executive branch. And they see all of these abuses that are taking place. So this is why it's dangerous. And the last point I want to drive here is habeas corpus itself is also in the Constitution. If you check Article 1, Section 9, habeas corpus is there to protect constitutional rights such as this one. So this decision is undermining the basic freedoms here. And if they can do it to me, if they can intimidate me, detain me, put me in deportation, throw me in prison, they can do it to anybody in this country. And this is, again, connecting injustice in this country and injustice in Palestine. It's the same fight. They're trying to create different tiers of rights.
0: I want to quickly ask, you were former president of the Columbia Buddhist Association, Columbia undergrad. When you walked across the graduation line on the stage, we were covering you, your class, many stood up and gave you a standing ovation as you walked across the stage. Has Columbia spoken up for you?
2: I think that Colombia has, it needs, like, it's in a situation of unconscious existence in terms of administration. Not only that, the community that knew me acknowledged my contribution and acknowledged Palestinian rights. That's why thousands of students at Columbia has protested for Palestinian rights. But also the majority of this country right now sympathize with Palestine and don't want to support the Israeli genocide and apartheid. So Colombia has not supported me in any way possible. And not only Colombia, but also the mayor of New York City, who it's heartwarming to see that he's standing against Netanyahu and advocating for his arrest. But at the same time, he has not shared anything about my case. This decision was issued in New York City in the Second Circuit to a New York resident. And according to Zohran Mamdani, anyone who lives in New York is a New Yorker and deserves to be free and to live there. And I haven't heard anything from him. I hope that we can hear something from him about this.
0: I wanted to also ask Nathan Fried Wessler, the three-judge panel that ruled 3-0 to overturn the judge's decision who released Mohsen. The lead attorney is Deborah Livingston. She is a member of the Columbia Law School Factory. She's a law professor at Mohsen's university. Your thoughts on this?
3: Well, I think she and the other two members of the panel had just an incredibly crabbed, narrow understanding of the First Amendment and the right of habeas corpus. This case is not over. We'll be taking it to the full Second Circuit. That was a three-judge panel. The full set of judges can overturn that. That's right. And we'll be going there to make our arguments yet again that without robust access to the federal courts, when you've been thrown in jail in retaliation for your First Amendment rights, we just cannot have a functioning constitutional system. The judges who ruled this week gave that set of important principles incredibly short shrift. And that's not the end of the story. I think it's important to acknowledge, too, that, first the federal government came for people speaking out about Palestine. But that's not where it's ended, and that's not where it's going to end. Just a few weeks ago, we learned about a man named Beto Corral, a Colombian immigrant, an asylum seeker, who was thrown into immigration detention because the Secretary of State didn't like that he was criticizing a right-wing presidential candidate in Colombia. There's going to be no end to the kinds of retaliation against protected core First Amendment political advocacy and speech if the courts don't shut it down now.
1: And Mohsen, just to go back to something that you mentioned earlier, I mean, your family is still living in a refugee camp in the West Bank, and you've drawn an analogy between what's happening to you in the U.S. and what Israel does to Palestinians when they speak up. If you could elaborate on that, and also the fact when this deportation order was given, you were not going to be deported back to Palestine, but to Jordan.
2: That's right, Nermeen, and thank you for the question. My family still lives under the apartheid system in the West Bank, in a refugee camp where I was born and raised as a third generation. To this day, since 1948, my family are not only denied their right of return to their lands, but also they are denied their basic human rights. I lost a number of family members, and I'm talking since October 7th, four cousins in the West Bank. And in the second intifada, I lost my uncle and my two other cousins. I lost my best friend in front of my eyes. And people are still suffering on a daily basis. The settler attacks are intensifying, the military violent occupation. And we heard from Salah Sarsour, who's roughly the age of my father. So I can imagine my father in his shoes. And to confirm his experience, my father and all of my uncles and most of our male neighbors in the refugee camp were arrested when they were teenagers and kids by the Israeli occupation. So what is this government doing right now and this administration? One, they are continuing to support the genocide and the apartheid system that Israel is imposing on the Palestinian people. Two, they are coming after everybody who is trying to speak up here for Palestinian rights. And three, they are denying my own identity when the immigration judge issued a deportation order, a final order of deportation. They did not even acknowledge my identity as a Palestinian. And they said he should be deported to Jordan, that I have no connection to Jordan whatsoever, except that I traveled to Jordan to come to the United States for the first time in my life, and it was one trip, and that's it. But I want to share to the audience and to everyone, I can be Palestinian, and I will continue to root myself in my Palestinian identity, and I am proud of it. And I can still strive and want to become an American as much as I feel rooted here in Vermont. We're like, I call it, we are like the hemlock trees here. The communities are interconnected, and Vermonters are sweet as the sap of the maple syrup. So what I want to share with you that my identity is not for negotiation, and I will continue to speak up because my family in the West Bank and in Gaza still suffering, and they are in dear need for healing from all of the trauma and pain that the Israeli occupation has caused them.
0: Mohsen Madawi, we want to thank you for being with us. We'll continue to follow your case. Columbia University graduate student, Palestinian activist, and Nathan Fried Wessler, Deputy Director of ACLU Speech, Privacy, and Technology Project. Coming up, the Israeli-American genocide scholar, Omer Bartov. Stay with us.

0: first unto this country, Nora Brown and Stephanie Coleman. This is Democracy Now!, democracynow.org. I'm Amy Goodman with Nermeen Sheikh.
1: New York City Mayor Zohran Mamdani has announced that he does not have legal authority to arrest Israeli Prime Minister Benjamin Netanyahu when he arrives in New York to attend the UN General Assembly in September. But Mamdani is urging federal authorities to enforce the ICC arrest warrant for the Israeli leader. On Tuesday, Mamdani released a short video that has since gone viral with over 80 million views on X.
2: Benjamin Netanyahu is a war criminal, the architect of a horrific genocide against the Palestinian people. He is responsible for the killing of more than 73,000 people, for the maiming of tens of thousands of children as those who survive undergo amputation without anesthesia, for the targeting of neonatal hospitals and maternity care centers, denying newborns even the chance to live, for the countless people he starved as he blocked food and humanitarian aid from reaching them, for the gunning down of hundreds of aid workers and journalists. And just last month, the UN confirmed that Palestinian children continue to be deliberately targeted and killed by Israeli armed forces, more than 8 months after the so-called ceasefire. The list goes on and on, all as we, as Americans, pay for the bombs that do the killing. There is a reason the International Criminal Court issued a warrant for his arrest. As human beings, we have spent generations building a shared understanding that there are crimes so grave, they offend all of humanity. Anyone, with their eyes, with their heart, with their conscience, should recognize the devastation he has wrought and understand that he belongs before a court of law. As I've said, I agree with the ICC that Benjamin Netanyahu should be arrested and tried for his crimes, as I do for anyone else charged by the ICC. My administration has reviewed every avenue available under applicable law to determine whether New York City could execute the International Criminal Court's arrest warrant if Benjamin Netanyahu came here. It is clear that we do not have the independent legal authority to enforce this warrant. The federal government, however, does, and I call on them to join the ICC and execute this warrant. And I want to be equally clear. Benjamin Netanyahu is not welcome in New York City, nor is any other war criminal at large. While we cannot end the genocide on our own, we can decide whether our silence will become another weapon, and we can examine every tool we have to defend the humanity and dignity of all people. That is my commitment to you.
0: That was New York City Mayor Zohran Mamdani in a video he released on Tuesday night. It has since been viewed more than 80 million times on X alone. We're joined right now by Omer Bartov, Dean's Professor of Holocaust and Genocide Studies at Brown University. Born in Israel, has been described by the U.S. Holocaust Memorial Museum as one of the world's leading specialists on the subject of genocide. Professor Bartov has written a new essay for the New York Times headlined, "I'm a Scholar of Genocide, We're Entering a Terrifying New Era." Last year, he wrote in a New York Times op-ed headlined, "I'm a genocide scholar. I know it when I see it." Professor Bartov, welcome back to Democracy Now! Today from Lisbon, Portugal. Can you start off by responding to Mayor Mamdani investigating whether he could arrest Prime Minister Netanyahu based on the warrant for his arrest of the International Criminal Court, and then explain your piece that you just wrote in the New York Times, headlined, "I'm a Scholar of Genocide, We're Entering a Terrifying New Era."
3: Hi, Amy, and thank you for having me again. Look, what Mayor Mamdani said is precisely the right thing. First of all, Benjamin Netanyahu has been charged with war crimes and crimes against humanity. There's a warrant for his arrest, and he's been flying freely back and forth to the United States and visiting the White House. Now, we know, of course, that the United States is actually, United States government has actually been trying to undermine the International Criminal Court, the ICC. So we can't really expect that the current American administration will arrest Netanyahu. But it is very important for a major figure such as Mayor Mamdani to say what he said, and I greatly applaud him for it. As for what I wrote, what troubles me deeply, and that of course does not include your program, but in general, is that we have sort of taken our eyes off what is happening in Gaza and what the future of Gaza is. What troubles me is that Gaza is providing now an example not only of how you carry out genocide, but what is the future of genocide. And what I describe in this piece is that whether the plans that President Trump outlined, his 20 points, the creation of an ideal of a utopian city in Gaza, actually implemented or not, what we see now is a future of genocide where not only are people not being brought to account, people obviously like Benjamin Netanyahu and many of the people surrounding him, including Yoav Gallant, who is the other former Israeli Minister of Defense, who is also has a warrant for his arrest from the ICC, but that those countries, first of all, Israel, that carried out the genocide in Gaza and continues killing people there on a daily basis, and the countries that facilitated that, Israel's allies, both European allies and the United States, that not only provided Israel with impunity, but also supported it economically and militarily and politically, that those countries not only will never be accountable for that, but also that they will profit from this. That we will see potentially that something will be created in Gaza, which would be good for Israel, potentially good for Arab states that would support this new ideal city, good for European countries that will maintain their position in the Middle East, good for the United States, good for real estate moguls who will invest and profit from this venture. And the only people who were the victims of that genocide will continue being victimized by it, potentially being those who will build that ideal city and then serve the rich and famous who will inhabit it.
1: And indeed, Professor Bartov, you write in the piece that genocide may then come to seem by some nations as the legitimate and lucrative extension of politics by other means. But I'd like you to elaborate on the historical examples you give of genocides, those in which the victims have come out, have, so to speak, won, and those in which the perpetrators have won. One in the case of the Herero people in Southwest Africa and the Germany's attempt to exterminate them, and then what happened following the Second World War with the genocide of the Jews of Europe.
3: Right. So what I write in the piece is that historically, at least in the case of modern genocide, starting in the 20th century, genocide usually ends in one of two ways. Either the genocidal, the perpetrators, accomplish their goal. And the other is that they're stopped. And usually they're stopped because of military intervention, not just because they want to. Now, until 1945, some of the major genocide that occurred in the first part of the 20th century, the German genocide of the Herero and German Southwest Africa, now Namibia, in 1904, the genocide of the Armenians that began in 1915 by the Ottoman Empire during World War I, there was no mechanism for accountability. And so the countries that carried out these genocides, first of all, killed and then inherited, that is, actually profited from the killing, and were never brought to account. There were some feeble attempts to do that with the Ottoman Empire after World War I, but they failed. And what the international community decided after 1945, in light of the Holocaust and other horrendous crimes carried out by Nazi Germany, was to set up a system that would prevent that kind of lack of accountability. Part of that system was the Genocide Convention of 1948. Mm. Now, Now, that is not to say that there were not many genocides thereafter. Obviously, there were. But in most of the genocides that occurred, some kind of system kicked into place, especially after the fall of the Soviet Union. In the case of the genocide in the former Yugoslavia, in the case of the genocide in Rwanda, where at least some people were brought to account, and it was no longer possible to deny, as Germany had denied the genocide in Southwest Africa, and as Turkey continues to deny to this day the genocide in Armenia, it was no longer possible to deny that. And what we see now is that the denial of what Israel has done is ubiquitous, because there is no mechanism that kicks into place. The mechanism exists, but it hasn't been activated to actually bring people to account. If you don't bring people to account, you're sliding back precisely into what the international community tried to prevent after 1945.
1: Professor Bagdov, before we conclude, if you could just explain why you think increasing opposition to Israel in the U.S. across many demographics is not going to make a difference in terms of Israel being held to account.
3: Well, look, I don't know that it will make a difference. It may make a difference, but we

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2: Happy Friday, everybody out there in Radioland and listening online at chmr.ca. This is Colleen Power. You're listening to the Arts and Entertainment Report coming up every Friday. And we're going to bring you the best of the best today. We've got in the studio here live Modern Behaviors. We got Mike and Nick here. They're going to be coming up in a couple of minutes. We've got the one and only Davenant Doyle coming up at the end of the show. And right now, as always, we've got NL Live Events, Glenn Party with Who's Playing Where and When tonight in the downtown and beyond. Good afternoon, Glenn. Welcome back to CHMR in all of this heat. Pretty good for the outdoor festivals, though. What's on the go?
3: Oh, my God, it's hot and it's sticky, and might be a little bit of rain tonight, but hey, we can all suffer through all that and just have a great time anyways. I'm going to give you the rundown of what's happening in St. John's and beyond now. There's, like, so much stuff going on. It's unreal. If you've been on the planet Earth, you might know that Keith Urban is playing tonight at the Churchill Park Music Festival. So we got Keith Urban, we got Russell Dickerson, Dallas Smith, and our very own Damon Follett. So that's going to be quite the show there tonight.
2: Wicked.
3: On Harborside Park, we have Jim Payne and Fergus O'Byrne, and they're starting at 12:30 today. So check that out down there. Sherry Ryan is playing at Easter Seals Park in Mount Sio Road. That's also starting at 12:30. It's part of the Easter Seals Summer Concert Series. We got Jerry Stamp. He's playing tonight at the Bull and Barrel, and that's at 10 p.m. The Black Sheep Bon George has Modern Behaviors and The Way East, and that starts at 10 p.m. tonight. Unlisted are playing at the Greensleeves tonight, starting at 11 p.m. Down at Lucy's Bar, we have Nurse Ernest Hippie Jr., Most Hated, Scally Doses, and Jerry Brown. And that starts tonight at 371 Duckworth Street, and it starts around 9:30 p.m. We have Baraka at Solange. He starts from 8 o'clock to 11. If you're heading down today to the pedestrian mall for a walkabout, the Anchorman's Barbershop Choir is going to be performing from 2 o'clock to 4 p.m.
2: Wow.
3: And let me see. At Zimmy's at Jag Hotel, we have Paul Brace at 8 p.m. and Kenny Butler and Greg Tobin, and they're on at 10 p.m. Let me see. We have at CB's tonight at 9:30, we have a demo release for a band called Dead Wolf, and they have special guests Fault by Design and Chokeslammer playing. Let me see what else we got here. Kelly's Pub, we have Robert Russell at 10 p.m. George Murphy is playing at Broderick's Pub tonight, and he's there Saturday and Sunday as well, so you can check him out at Broderick's. Olivia Cruz at the Republic. Let me go through a few more. Let me see. Strings of Story, Sherry Ryan and Eddie Kenny are live at Theater Hill, and that starts at 8 p.m. tonight. Let me see. We have the Celtic Fiddlers at the Ship Pub, and I'm just going to go to the other side beyond now. Jesse Hackett is at Jigs and Reels in Corner Brook. Mallory Johnson is playing there as well. We have at the Garrick Theater, we have Andrea and Jay's Kitchen Party. That's tonight starting at 8 p.m. A little bit of comedy. We got Lisa Baker Comedy, The Opposite Sets, and she's playing as a St. Lawrence tonight, or doing a comedy set, I guess you would call it. If you're going to Belle Island tonight, you can see Jacob Peters, and he'll be there from 10 p.m. to 2 p.m. at the Legion on Belle Island. In Bonavista, we have Lee Johnson. He's at the Quintal Cafe from 7 to 9 p.m. Dildo Brewery, we have live music with Scott and Kathy from 6 to 9. Just a few more. Gerald McCarthy has a Newfoundland summer tour, so he's going to be at Grand Falls tonight. Grand Falls Winder, And a couple of more, we have Angie Brokel, I believe is her name is. She's at Jigs or Reels from 5:30 to 8:30. And one, let's kick.

0: Kit the Kat. George Fudge is playing at Ragged Rocks Gastrop in Buena Vista. And they got great food there and great music. So, yeah, that's quite a bit that's going on the weekend. So,
1: wow.
0: Yeah. Let's hope the weather holds up good for all these shows. It's, you know, it's okay now. It's very hot the last few days, but, you know, get out and enjoy all the great music tonight. And there's lots more tomorrow night as well, so I'll have those listings up as well.
1: Very sure. Cool. I wonder if any of the big stars like Keith Urban will be dropping out to any of the bars, like I saw the video of Kesha singing down at Simmy's.
0: With
1: Julia Dawson, was it?
0: Yes, yeah, amazing. I saw that as well. I know somebody, a friend of mine, Amanda, had a picture of him last night. I believe he was at the Delta, and a few more people had pictures taken. So he got here sometime yesterday. You never know. You know,
1: you
0: people
1: never
0: like
1: know.
0: That, they, you know, they got an entourage with him. He could be, like, have to get on a plane tonight. Who knows? But I'm sure it's going to be an amazing show and well worth the rain if we have it. Let's hope that it hauls off until he's finished anyways.
1: Yes, indeed. So the weather's always something sketchy, you know, and I noticed that in Nova Scotia, the Making Waves Festival was moved indoors and Stanfest was moved indoors the first night.
0: Oh, my God.
1: So, yeah, it's
0: not
1: the weather's
0: good.
1: That's it for the outdoor. You've always got that sort of, you know, we got the Folk Festival coming up. We have a rain date of August, with August 9th. So if it doesn't go ahead on the Saturday, it's going to go ahead on the Sunday. So we always have a plan for them sort of things.
0: Yeah, well, it's great news about the Folk Festival for sure.
1: Indeed, yeah, for sure.
0: Yeah.
1: Yay, lots of great stuff. Glenn, thanks for keeping an eye out to everything. And, you know, you're doing a wicked job. Thank you so much.
0: Yeah, thank you. Last week, oh my God, was like in one day it reached 688,000 views on a Saturday.
1: Wow.
0: That's like insanity. I don't know how it's happening, but I'm happy that it is.
1: Yes.
0: And, you know, just people know what's going on, so that's the main thing. You know,
1: fantastic.
0: Keeping
1: fantastic.
0: Everybody informed what's happening. So
1: exactly.
0: Get out today or tonight and enjoy some great music and have a wonderful weekend and just have fun, that's all.
1: You too, my dear. Have a great time and enjoy all the music.
0: Yeah, I sure will. Okay, and you take care.
1: There you go, Glenn Party, hard at it. Thanks so much again, Glenn, and we'll be back with Glenn again on around the 7th of August, I think. And I'm lucky now here to have in the studio with me Modern Behaviors and Mike Skeffington and Nick Knoll. Welcome.
2: Yes, thank you for having us.
3: Yeah.
1: Congratulations on your record, even though it's almost a year now since it came out.
2: Pretty much the year anniversary this month, yes.
1: Wow, fantastic. But you got lots of stuff on the go. You're playing tonight at the Black Sheep?
2: Yes, yeah. We're playing with our friends from the Way East tonight at 11 p.m.
3: Yep.
1: Excellent. Well, let's talk about the recording a little bit now, since we're sort of a little bit behind here at CHMR. We've got some songs now in our system, ready to go for rotation. So the album came out a year ago. Tell us, maybe mention everybody who's in the band first.
2: Yeah, well, first, myself, Mike Skeffington, I play bass, and I'm the singer. We have Nick Knoll.
3: Yeah, so I'm Nick. Nick Knoll, I play guitar, and we got Sean Churchill on drums, and over the last little bit of time, we've added Darren Downey as another guitar player.
1: Excellent.
3: Yeah. Yeah, now, Darren isn't actually on the recording of our first album, but he's been pretty heavily involved in adding a lot of stuff to our live show and all the new stuff that we've been writing since then.
1: Mm-hmm. Excellent.
3: Yeah. Yep.
1: I love the record. It's rock music, but it's not your run-of-the-mill. Can I say that there's elements of math rock in there, kind of?
2: You can say whatever you like.
3: Yeah, sure.
2: I would say so. It's definitely, we enjoy odd timing music for sure. Big King Crimson fans and all, you know, that genre of music, progressive music. So maybe that's where the mathiness comes from, the time signatures in some of the songs. But we do try to make it sound as accessible and maybe poppy as possible, you know, so that anyone could listen to it, and maybe they don't pick up on the odd timing music that we're some of what we're doing, right?
1: Yeah. I find it all really cool and distinctive. Like, I love that kind of music, right? Yeah. Like, you know, you'll put on a record sometimes and all the songs kind of meld together and sort of, you know, sound similar. Mm-hmm. But this is a distinctive album. I really like it. So,
2: thanks.
1: Oh, you're welcome. When did you all guys form the band?
2: Well, the band really started with myself and Nick during the pandemic. We kind of were bored, I guess, and we lived close to each other, so we sent music back and forth. And before we knew it, we had a lot of demos going, and we were like, geez, we should probably get a drummer.
3: Yeah.
2: And we always had talked about hopefully starting a band someday with Sean. And so we gave Sean a call, and we threw 10 songs at him. We told him we had one, and then he came and jammed with us, and we threw 10 at him, and he got every one of them right away. So we were like, okay, well, you're in the band if you want to be. And so then basically we kept playing, and we recorded at Nick's cabin about 3 years ago. We recorded the drum tracks,
3: yeah,
2: and from there we just basically did the rest ourselves at home.
1: Wow.
2: And yeah, and then released it a year ago. Yep.
1: Wow. I was going to ask where it was recorded, because it sounds fantastic.
2: Oh, thanks. Yep.
1: Yeah.
3: Mike's always kind of been picking away at the recording. I've known Mike for a long time, over 20 years, and we've kind of always been doing a little bit of music here and there.
2: Definitely do it yourself as much as possible, you know.
3: Mm-hmm. Yeah,
2: but we've
3: totally
2: worked with other people for sure. Rick Hollett over, and
3: yeah,
2: is
3: yeah,
2: one person we've worked with. But, but yeah, usually we do it ourselves because it's cheaper and you get more freedom that way too, I guess, you know.
3: Yeah.
2: More time to spend on it. And
3: yeah.
1: Excellent.
3: And with this project, it was really nice with Mike, like you said, over the pandemic, like you're kind of stuck at home. It's like, how can I turn this, you know, crazy scenario into something good? And the reason why, kind of to touch on your point about how you said you liked the way that the album is, it's just nice when you got a writing partner like Mike. Like, we're always throwing kind of different ideas at one another.
1: Mm-hmm.
3: So it allows for, like, any type of song to kind of just, you know, be what it is, right? Which really kind of helps, I found.
1: Indeed.
3: Yeah.
1: You know, a lot of people come in and it's hard to get through an interview without talking about the pandemic, because it was such a creative time, mm-hmm, for
3: definitely
1: artists,
3: yeah, totally,
1: especially, I mean, in Newfoundland, Labrador, we're already kind of isolated enough,
3: yeah,
1: and to be left on your own. I mean, I was kind of on my own by myself and did a project all by myself and played everything, but mm-hmm, lucky that
3: right,
1: you guys, you know, were able to.
2: And that would be a totally
1: band,
2: different experience,
1: totally,
2: obviously, right, and different feelings and things. And at
3: yeah,
2: the beginning, we were kind of, just like everyone else, I guess, fearful, we didn't know what was going to come. We were kind of planning on doing a RPM album with our other friends.
3: Yep.
2: And so the writing kind of started from that, but then me and him were best friends. We just kept it going, kind of thing. And we did turn this negative thing into a positive, and, you know, it's still going today, which is great.
3: Yeah,
1: wicked.
3: It was a really big deal for me. I mean, I just personally had, like, I had a 5-month-old at home, and it's just, my wife was a nurse, so, like, our life with the pandemic was really intense, as I guess is a word I'll use. And like Mike said, like, you know, he's my best friend. I used to call him on the phone, and he was like, you know what, man, like, let's just, you know, like, let's just start writing music again like we used to do and see what happens. And it really helped me. It was like a really big deal for me. Like, I just found it just allowed me to kind of get out all those feelings and do something positive, like Mike said.
1: Wicked. Well, let's let our listeners have a listen now. This is the lead track, 1980s Modern Behaviors.

0: Yeah, 1980s modern behaviors. I'm here with Mike and Nick. Great tune, guys.
1: Thank you.
0: Yeah. I was around in the 80s.
1: Yeah, so were we.
2: Yeah.
1: Apparently.
2: Yeah. I really liked the title when Mike kind of sent it out and said he was going to call it 1980s. Like you said, I mean, I was born in 81, and it just has this nice nostalgic feel for me. Like,
1: yeah, it's a fun song. It's not supposed to be, you know, a crazy, technical thing or something, but it's just fun. It's just childhood memories and silly things, you know?
0: Yeah. Indeed.
2: Yep.
0: So how does the writing happen? Do you guys fully collaborate, or does someone take the lead there?
1: Typically, how the first album mostly came about was through sending voice memos basically back and forth, and then eventually working on demos that way with just me and Nick. And then we wrote maybe a couple of songs, I guess, with Sean as well after he came into the fold.
2: Yeah.
1: But now it's a little different where we do try to write songs. If one of us write a song, we'll try to get mostly a song and then show it to the other guys. But it's totally a collaboration thing now because we have four members and everyone is so good musically. You can kind of throw anything at each of them and in the next 10 minutes you have a song, you know. They catch on really quick, and the collaboration is definitely there now at jams where we just everyone's spitting out ideas and we're all listening to each other, and it makes the songs a lot better. I think our new batch of songs are going to be even better than our first, so that's the goal anyway.
0: Yeah. Excellent. Well, maybe now is a good time to tell people out there in listening land where to find your music.
1: We're on all these streaming platforms, Spotify, Apple Music. We're on Bandcamp as well. You can buy our CD at Fred's currently. And so anywhere you find digital or, I guess, locally analog music, you can find us.
0: Excellent. Yeah. Love it. We were talking off mic about physical copies and CDs.
2: That's right. Yeah.
0: How we love them.
2: It's nice, like you just showed us really quickly the room there. They got all the physical media there, the records and the CDs, and just in today's world, I think it's really important to still hold on to the physical copy, you know. Anytime they decide to hit that big power switch and shut down the internet, it'll be nice to still have a hard copy of something that you can throw on a record player and spin your favorite vinyl. I mean, you know, it's really important, I think.
0: Absolutely. And you know, that's an important point because I say that all the time when, you know, because countries have shut down the internet. Pakistan, for instance, the government shut off the internet, and we had a lot of students here from Pakistan, and they had no way to communicate with their families. So that could happen. Mm-hmm. You know, I see a lot of younger people going around now. They want to have their physical media. It's a generation skipped, but people come in here with their little Discmans, and you can get the little Walkmans now that are no bigger than a cassette itself.
1: Yeah, the kids dress like we did in the 90s. Like they carried a Discman we had, and I didn't have a Discman. I couldn't afford one, so I had the little RCA tape thing. But you know, I didn't let anyone know.
2: Yeah, I still actually have the old Sony Walkman, which was like yellow. I still have it, man. Pop batteries into it. I've actually been listening to tapes recently of like stuff we did when we were like 17, and I'll like take it up to my cabin when I'm on the lawn, for example, and listen to a tape.
0: Wow.
2: Yeah.
0: Yep. Me too. I'm all about it. I got my my boombox from 1985, and I've got a Discman hooked up to that.
1: Nice.
0: So that's my that's my listening in the bit. I still have my cassettes.
2: Nice.
0: I have it all.
2: Yeah. I actually still have an old my old Fisher Price record player.
0: Oh,
2: it's stamped copyrighted 1983 on the back there,
1: and he uses it too.
2: And I'll still yell, bring it up in the kitchen. It's perfect. You can turn it on. You can hear it throughout the whole house. Yeah. It's fantastic.
1: Our friends in the Sea Dogs released a vinyl in February.
2: That's right.
1: And Nick plays it on his little Fisher Price thing.
0: I love it.
2: Did a little bit of promotion for them on the Fisher Price. That's right.
1: Don Ellis is like scratching his head, like, what the hell? Playing on something better than that, man.
0: Wicked.
2: Yeah.
0: Wow.
2: Yeah.
0: So you got a big show coming up tonight at the Black Sheep?
1: Yes, yeah. Yeah. Looking forward to playing. We haven't played at the Black Sheep in a while, but our first batch of shows that we ever played were down there, and Don was kind enough to let us get our start there, I guess. So it's going to be nice to be back there, and we always enjoyed the staff, and the crowd down there is really good. It's a music crowd. You're in the middle of George Street, but everyone's there for the same reason. They're not there to get drunk, per se.
0: Mm-hmm.
1: They're there to listen to the bands and enjoy the bands and enjoy each other. So we're looking forward to it. Playing with the Way East, our friends who have been in here recently. And we've played one show, I think, with them before, but we're friends. We know each other and stuff outside. So it's going to be good to play with those guys again.
0: Excellent. Sure. Yeah. Well, here's another one. Love this one. Here's Modern Behaviors and The Rise and Fall.

0: Pattern Behaviors, The Rise and Fall. Great tune, guys.
1: Thank you.
0: So glad to have you in here and playing tonight, everybody out there. Make sure to, if you're out and about downtown, or if you're not even, drop down to the Black Sheep and hear Modern Behaviors along with The Way East.
2: Mm-hmm. Yep, doors are open at 10 and music's around 11. Yep. And I think The Way East are starting off the night, mm-hmm. and then we'll be closing her down.
0: Excellent. So before I let you go, what anything else on the horizon? Well, how about at new music? Are you working on any new music?
1: Yeah, we are actually. We have basically a whole new set of music, and we're now basically we've been playing the mm-hmm. past couple of shows. We've been testing them out, and it seems to be going over well with the crowd.
2: Yep.
1: So we'll be working hopefully on a new album within the next year. We've decided like we're not going to do the next one with just ourselves. We're going to try to get someone to work on it with us. For engineering and maybe producing. But yeah, so we're looking forward to that. And we got a gig coming up September 11th at The Ship as well.
2: Yep.
0: Okay.
1: So looking forward to that. We'll have another band announced soon for that one.
0: But deadly.
2: Yeah, it's great. Yeah, all the new stuff has been really good. Like I said, since we got Darren in and, you know, Sean being a part of it from the beginning, like Mike touched on earlier, it's just been really inspiring. And it's been
1: quick.
2: And like I'm, you know, it's, Mike said at the shows, it's been really exciting to play the new music and seems to be well received. So we're looking forward to
1: some of the songs we wrote, we finished writing them a couple of days before each show that we played. And it's just nice to pop out and try
2: something
1: fresh, jump into the fire. And hope for the best, you know what I mean, with new music and get through it once, and then you're like, okay, it worked, people clap, so let's keep trying.
0: Yay.
1: On that one, you know, so
2: yeah. Yay. Totally.
0: So,
2: yeah.
0: Excellent.
2: Yep.
0: Well, all the best with the gigs and your back to school gig in September at The Ship. That's going to be a blast. Ship mm-hmm. is a great room.
1: Yeah Wallace is makes that
0: He's
1: place
0: king.
1: Sound like magic, so
2: yes,
0: indeed.
2: Yes.
1: We're lucky.
0: We are really lucky to have Mr. Wallace Hammond on this planet, for sure, and available for us mm-hmm. to do sound.
1: No doubt. Yeah.
0: Indeed.
2: Yep.
0: So, once again, you can get your music, and you can buy physical copies, right?
1: Down yes, there. At Fred's. Yep.
0: Fred's Records.
2: And, yep, we usually have a couple at, like, at a show, too. We got some CDs we usually take with us.
1: Mm-hmm.
2: But, anywhere where you can search your music, you know, Spotify, Apple Music, YouTube, it's all up there for free. So, you know, search up Modern Behaviors and give it a listen.
0: Excellent. Thanks, Mike and Nick.
1: Thank you.
0: Stay tuned to see tomorrow, everybody out there. You're going to hear a few songs in rotation from Modern Behaviors. And we're going to leave you with one. This one is out the door. Do you want to give us a little... maybe what inspired this one?
2: Yeah, so for me personally, so when I got back into guitar, before when you had a break there, we were kind of talking where I used to play a lot of bass, and then for this project, I kind of jumped on guitar. I was going down the path of listening to a lot of King Crimson and getting inspired by Adrian Belew, so it's not really a King Crimson song, but it was kind of what was in my head when I came up with the main idea for this one. And just think it's a pretty cool rocking tune. Mm-hmm. It seems to go over well. We kind of did, like Mike did, a little video for it, so we do have a video up on YouTube as well.
1: Mm-hmm.
2: And seems to be a crowd favorite as well, so I think it's a good tune. Good times all around.
0: Wicked. Well, thanks guys, all the best, great show tonight.
1: Thank you.
2: Thank you.
1: Take care.
2: Yeah,
0: you too.

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1: There you go, the one and only Andy Jones will be appearing at the 49 and a half Folk Festival here in Newfoundland and Labrador in Bannerman Park on August 8th. So keep an eye out for Andy. We have had some amazing artists join us here at CHMR. You just heard Modern Behaviors on the air with me. So many countless interviews I've done in the last 15 years. It's incredible. And so it was a real pleasure to catch up with Dabna Doyle, who's releasing new music for the first time in 7 years. Here is that chat right now.
2: Dabnit, welcome back to CHMR and welcome back to Newfoundland. How have you been doing?
3: Thank you so much. Obviously, I have always been a massive supporter of CHMR, and I love all of the work that you've done there, Colleen. Aww, and I just wanted to give you a big shout out on the air because you're brilliant.
2: Oh, thank you so much. And thank you so much for you. We've got your ID running in the log for a long time since Liquor Store Flowers came out.
3: Oh my gosh. That's awesome.
2: Congratulations, you know, on these beautiful first two singles. We can't wait for the rest of the album.
3: Thank you. You know what? It's so funny, Colleen. It's like, life is, things get a lot more challenging. I'm releasing an EP of 5 songs and it took me 2.5 years and it almost killed me.
2: Oh, wow.
3: No, but in a way that I'm really happy about. I mean, obviously I have a job. So, you know, for decades, music was my job. So it's very interesting this time releasing music where it's not like it's a life, my life and death depends on it. Mm-hmm. That it's really, I'm doing it because I love music and it's a really like a return to myself. And lyrically, it's so funny. I feel like my lyrics now are closer to the lyrics that I wrote when I was 19 years old than they were in my 20s and my 30s. It's wow. Pretty interesting, actually. Yeah.
2: Well, thanks for writing my song, Bad, Bad Women.
3: Woo! I'm so glad you heard it. And I'm glad you love it. Thank you so much. You know what, Colleen, when I wrote that song, I hadn't written a song by myself on a piece of paper with a pen in 7 years at that point. And when, wow. I can't remember what it was. I'm sure it was something Trump set me off. And I just sat down on my bed with my journal and a pencil and my guitar, and I wrote, it came out in 15, 20 minutes. But I do really feel like it's something so many women that I know, especially in midlife, mm-hmm. Who are kind of having this reckoning of like, oh, this is my life. You only get one life. How am I going to spend the rest of it? And it's like, you look back and you go, well, I'm certainly not going to spend any more time being nice for the sake of being nice. Mm-hmm. Kindness and niceness are two different things that should be taught to girls in life. You don't need to be nice. You do need to be kind. Mm-hmm. And it's my patriarchy song.

0: Excellent. We have it in rotation now, and it's getting lots of response. And also, Darlin'.
1: Oh, nice.
0: Yeah, such a great song as well. Like,
1: Thank you.
0: With such strong songs, and the music is great. Tell us a bit about who's playing on Bad Bad Women first.
2: Well, I will say I worked with a friend of mine who I met when she was 15. She's actually, I don't know how old she is, but 2 years ago, she was the first woman to ever win a Juno for Engineer of the Year. In fact, she was the first woman nominated for it. And I've known her since she was a kid. We were at a dinner party and she was like, when are we going to work on some real music? Because we had been working on music together. We wrote songs for Thomas the Tank Engine together.
3: Her name is Hill Korkutis.
2: And so she actually played every single thing on this track except for the drums, which was played by Davide Dorenzo. And so I sang on it and I wrote it and she played everything. Every instrument.
0: Wow. Mm-hmm. Love it.
2: Mm-hmm. So there's a lot of women power behind the Bad Bad Women.
0: Excellent. Excellent. Excellent. Wow. So you are a busy woman and you know, like most people know, you are the host of CBC Mornings on CBC Music. Mm-hmm. And that has taken your career to a whole different echelon as well. I mean, you're becoming known as a radio media personality. You're hosting events all the time. You know, you're a mom.
2: I love that. Yeah. I've always, you know, probably like you, because for people who are listening, Colleen and I have known each other since, I mean, we were babies pretty much, like 18, 19 years old, 17, 18, 19. Yeah. And, you know, it's so funny. Your song came on the radio the other day, the Sober song.
0: Oh.
2: And I was like, oh my God, this is such a wicked, wicked, wicked song. And I was singing along to it. We've known each other for a long time.
0: That's right.
2: But I've always, like you, have always been fascinated by radio. There's something about the togetherness of it, that people are listening to something at the same time. There's something so magical about that. And I love that about radio. I love knowing that I'm having conversation with people really behind, you know, the speakers. But my favorite thing about it is I'm on like a committee where we listen to, you know, a bunch of new releases every week, like just getting to experience the level of talent in this country is wild. Mm-hmm. And I think for me, that made me go, well, I'm probably not going to make music. And then it was like, oh, you know what? I am going to make music, but it's got to be as good as that. Or, you know, like if I'm going to do it. So really kind of upped my threshold limit of what I want for myself musically, really.
0: Exactly. And I'm totally there. Like, it's so inspiring to hear all the new music coming out. And here in Newfoundland, Labrador, like I can barely keep track of the new releases.
2: I know. I went down to Fred's the other day and I was like, my head was spinning around. And I do try to like touch base, like just keep my eye on what's happening in the province and musically and just make sure I'm not missing out on things. And it's nice to come back and do, you know, I've been doing some stuff at the Jag where I get up and sing a couple songs and then I get to see everybody else who's kind of like different people who are doing things in the province that I wouldn't necessarily see in Toronto. And that's been really beneficial to me too.
0: Mm-hmm.
2: I gotta say.
0: Exactly. And so you've got a EP coming out, right?
2: Yes. Yeah.
0: Okay.
2: September, I think. I think it comes out in September.
0: Excellent. Fantastic. Yeah. And so people right now, they can hear your songs in rotation on CGMR and they can pick them up on all of the streaming platforms, right?
2: Yes.
0: Excellent. Yep. Excellent. Yep. And then you even got visualizer videos on YouTube as well.
2: Oh, yes.
0: Fantastic.
2: I'm just saying yes, because I don't know.
0: Yes.
2: I'm like, for me, I don't know about you, Colleen, but all of these different, you know, these days you've got Instagram, TikTok, and blah, blah, Facebook, and I have like pretty bad ADHD, so it kind of like makes my head spin around a little bit. And
0: it's a lot.
2: It's a lot. I know we are gonna make up, you know, like maybe like 100 CDs or something like that. So they should be down at Fred's in
0: Excellent.
2: September.
0: Excellent. So. That's fantastic. Wow. Yeah. Well, congratulations. It's so nice to have you back. You know, I even think that Time Bomb from your last record is still in rotation on Teacher.
2: So are you serious? That's absolutely awesome. Oh my gosh, that's amazing. I haven't thought about that song in a long time. Thank you so much for all the support. And it was so great to get to sing with you during the 11/11 concerts. Wasn't that amazing?
0: It was amazing. I had such a great time. It was so nice to reconnect with all of the women and the first time we performed that album and since it was released.
2: Yes. Yeah. It was very, very special. It was very special. I felt like it was so wonderful to have all of those women in the same spot. And it's like deepened everybody's connection, which
0: I love. That's right. That's right. Well, it was so nice to talk to you. Thanks so much.
2: Thank you so much. Thank you so much. Thank you. You know I love you. Thank you very much.
0: I love you too. and all the best with it. And I'll make sure that we're on your list for when the record comes out. And we'll certainly share it around. And
2: thank you.
0: Yes, absolutely. Well, thanks so much. And enjoy your time back home. And I hope to see you again soon.
2: Yes, me too. Okay, see you, buddy. Follow.

And there you go, Davenant Doyle and Darlin. Amazing vocal performance. Thanks so much to Davenant for coming on the show today. And all the best with the new EP coming out sometime around September. Thanks again to Mike and Nick from Modern Behaviors for coming in today. And all on, don't forget to check them out tonight at the Black Sheep. And also Glenn Party from NL Live Events. Say hi to them. You'll see them out too, him and Sam Wiseman. You'll see them at the events covering everything, photos. Give them a like and a share on the Facebook page. We're going to end off with a tune from The Way East, who are also playing tonight at the Black Sheep along with Modern Behaviors. Have a wonderful weekend, everybody. We'll be back on August the 7th. Have a great rest of your summer. Take care.

0: 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I'm your friend's kid brother. My classmate Jeff told me that immigrants are coming to Canada to steal our toys. Jeff also says he has a tattoo, but the tattoo artist made him swear not to show anyone. Jeff is so cool.
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2: I'm Nancy Beaton. What's happening on campus? Memorial University's Botanical Garden is back with the ever-popular Dog Days. 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All dogs must remain on a leash and under their owner's control at all times. Water bowls, treats, and extra waste bags will be available. Regular admission applies. In local news, the City of St. John's is reminding residents of road closures, parking restrictions, and Go Bus information for Friday, July 24th and Saturday, July 25th. This is to facilitate the Churchill Park Music Festival. Roads in the Elizabeth Avenue area will be closed from 3 p.m. to midnight on Friday, July 24th and Saturday, July 25th. Access for local traffic and emergency vehicles will be provided. The Go Bus pickup drop-off area is located in Churchill Square parking lot in front of the CIBC. The City of St. John's apologizes for any inconvenience. 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From the CHMR Sports Desk, with sports from Harold Hardiman. In Major League Baseball yesterday, the Toronto Blue Jays edged the Tampa Bay Rays 3-1 and stopped their four-game losing streak. Today, they begin a series in Boston against the Red Sox. In the Canadian Football League last night, the Edmonton Elks edged the Saskatchewan Roughriders 36-34 on a 57-yard field goal in the final play of the game. Tonight, the Calgary Stampeders take on the Winnipeg Blue Bombers. In the Northern Super League women's soccer last night, Toronto shut out Montreal 2-0. Lauren Rowe from CBS scored the opening goal for Toronto. In Jubilee ladies soccer last night, Holy Cross shut out Paradise 6-0. Two more goals from Zoe Rowe, CBS, sister of Lauren Rowe. Fieldians shut out CBS 2-0. The 2026 baseball senior provincials are on this weekend at St. Pat's Ballfield in St. John's. Play begins today with five teams competing: Mount Pearl, St. John's, Gander, CBS, and Pasadena. The championship game will be played on Sunday. In local arts and entertainment news, tonight at the Black Sheep on George Street. Are you looking for somewhere to head after the Churchill Park Music Festival? Head down to the Black Sheep on George for this banger of an event. If you're into music that sounds similar to Goo Goo Dolls, Gin Blossom, Foo Fighters, Kings of Leon, but with a fresh twist, you might find what you're looking for with Modern Behaviors and The Way East. Doors open at 10 p.m. with music from 11 p.m. till close. Don't miss it. And that wraps up your news break for Friday, July 24, 2026. I'm Nancy Beaton. Have a great day, and thank you for tuning into CHMR-FM. 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
3: Hello, folks, and happy Friday. Cloudy skies for today. A gentle to moderate breeze from the southwest at 20 to 25 kilometers per hour. Temperatures near 25 degrees today, so a very warm day. A humidex of 32 degrees, except temperatures will be cooler along the coastline near 20 degrees. A humidex of 24. Moderate UV index is 5. Sunburn time is 45 minutes. For tonight, cloudy skies with drizzle, then spells of showers after midnight. Rainfall amounts of 5 millimeters. A gentle breeze from the southwest near 15 kilometers per hour, becoming light from the south after midnight. Temperatures near 17 degrees, except cooler near 12 degrees along the coastline. For tomorrow, cloudy skies with spells of showers, rainfall amounts of 2 to 4 millimeters, a light breeze from the south up to 10 kilometers per hour. Much cooler with temperatures steady near 20, cooler along the coastline, moderate UV index of 3, sunburn time is 45 minutes. For tomorrow night, cloudy skies, light winds, fresher feel with temperatures near 15 degrees. For Sunday, mostly sunny skies, coastal fog and drizzle in the morning, light winds, temperatures near 22 degrees, a humidex of 26, cooler on the coastline near 16 degrees though, a high UV

0: index of 7. That means a sunburn time of just 30 minutes. For Sunday night, becoming cloudy with patchy drizzle and fog along the coast, light winds, cooler with temperatures near 12 degrees. And for your Monday, cloudy skies with coastal drizzle and fog, light winds, a chilly day with temperatures steady near 16 degrees, a low UV index of 2, sunburn time is a 1 hour. For CHMR weather, I'm CHMR Chief Meteorologist James Fowler. Have a great weekend.
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2: It's Friday! You know what that means!
3: You know, Tony, these people have crawled out from under rocks for miles around to be here tonight. This should be a great night.
4: When a fan's heart is full of heat, he butters, cries, and a dark shadow falls over this troll. From the ashes of a once great fandom has risen a meme, an LOL that must be liked. We look to the airwaves for a vindicator, someone to strike fear in the dark basement of the parents who created him. The battle between fan and smark has begun. With a head on his shoulders stands the smart fan, a speaker of truth, with a voice of silence, and a radio show of justice. This is Ring Rust.

0: The Iron Cross and Friends with their version of the ZZ Top classic Sharp Dressed Man from the Iron Cross YouTube channel, I'm pretty sure. You're listening to Wrestling with Fanboy Mark Jabona's Ring Rust, originating on Nada 3.5 CGMFM via Podomatic and other podcasting sources that say, rest in peace, Stalin Steve. He died July 27, 2022, and a number of us have missed him ever since. Just about everyone who knew him misses him. I still have a TARDIS pin with a purple ribbon from his funeral or service. Was it a funeral or a service in a hotel? Anyway, whatever it was exactly. Put that in my knapsack and he basically, quote unquote, goes everywhere with me. I hope he's spending his afterlife tending to the weather satellite that he kept going on about every time we had bad winter weather. So, at any rate though, onward and upward. Three shows in Adirondack this week, so let's get it on like Bishop. Ohio Valley Wrestling's Independent Rage, July 19th at the Hot Point Davis Arena in Louisville, Kentucky, airing on TNA Plus in addition to the United States of Diabetesburg and on the OVW YouTube channel all around the world, which isn't flat. A whopping 12 matches were contested on this free-for-you show, so you had no reason not to watch it unless you're one of those Infant Richard fans who thinks that the only relevant wrestling is on television. Is Netflix considered television? Those fans? Anywho, here's Captain Teal to get us underway.
1: Get it on!
0: And with so many matches announced so far, including the shows I'll be pre-reviewing, I'll be doing short blurbs and between 4 to 6 matches per segment. Cool? Cool. PayPal.me/MarkJabroni if it isn't cool. Two matches happened on the pre-show. Leela Hall pinned Janie Hartman with a fisherman suplex, and Ashton Adonis beat Austin Riker with the end-all knee-all. Next, in a tables, ladders, and chairs match for the Rush Division title, I keep wanting to say Roosh, but that's Ring of Honor for you. Anyway, challenger Brendan Balling beat champion Lawson after, wait for it, climbing the ladder to claim the title. Shock and awe. Then Gunpowder Beer Shake, Adam Revolver, and Shotgun Tony Gunn defeated Level 3, J3, and Kirk O'Kai when Revolver pinned J3 with a bridging German suplex superkick combination after Kai left him high and dry in the ring. Up next, Colby Carter pinned Meto with a jackknife. And once again, no OVW theme song, so let's see how you like this, you smirks.
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Buckmaster from right here in sunny St. John's, Newfoundland, as I recently discovered, fronted by my friend Natalia Noseworthy on Facebook. I don't know if she was the original and only singer. With Chore Boy from their album Freak Me Out the Deluxe. And before that, DMX, Ain't No Sunshine from the Exit Wounds original motion picture soundtrack, which was used in an AJ Styles tribute that I saw on YouTube about 316 years ago as pandemics go. 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Up next, in a strap match, TW3 defeated Icon Lee by touching the four corners, then whipped his opponent like a government mule who was a red-headed stepchild. And then, in a four-way Texas Tornado match for the tag team titles, champions Only Bros, Boy Toy Troy and Prime Jackson, beat Ofa Kefa, the Flowin' Samoan Anthony Toetella, and the Bomb Eric Surge, the Troublemakers, Kanan Christopher and Glenn Spector, and the Trifecta, Jake Lawless and Jake Painter, when an unconscious Jackson pinned Painter with a crucifix after Surge nailed Jake with a detonator.

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Andy Smith and Aaron Ingerhart. What you get from the Daystreamer original soundtrack of the YouTube series. So it was basically a musical made during the pandemic, and people were just learning to live with the pandemic, especially musicians, which is basically the four characters were involved in the music industry in some way, shape, or form. So it was very entertaining. If you haven't seen it, go look it up. Daystreamer, it's social distancing musical. And if you go to watch it by the playlist that they have there, you might not want to, because it starts with the most recent one, which is the last one. So you just go to the first one, and I think it's probably, all the videos are probably still there on YouTube. And before that, Kanye West, from his album My Beautiful Dark Twisted Fantasy with Power, which I checked, isn't top 40, and it was used for Royal Rumble 2025 hype video. 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Via Podomatic, another podcasting source, to say next, in a respect match, Cal Hero defeated Kevin Seven Thorn after pounding on the former ECWWE vampire with repeated fanny pack knees until he declared the former OVW world champion was the man. So he's Becky Lynch? I'm confused. Then, challenger Dustin Jackson pinned heavyweight champion Jay DeNiro with a low blow and a DJ cutter in not the main event. Up next, challenger J-Rod beat women's titleist Lovely Miss Larkin in a spear in also not the main event. And then, in the actual main event, Kid Colossus defeated Dish United States Champion Superior Tony Evans with a swinging sidewalk slam. So let me get this straight. Not only was neither the women's world title nor the men's world title in the main event, but a tag team wrestler winning a singles title was? Okay, Uncle Al,

0: the social media news. I'm that American you met on vacation. The fake news won't report it, but Canadians only have one hospital. And if you need an operation, you have to do it yourself with an old hockey skate. So you better vote Trump in that Canadian election of yours.
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0: Dennison from right here in sunny St. John's, Newfoundland, for the single for Good Things Never Last. Had to get the clean version. There didn't seem to be a clean version. There's a clean version on the CHMR computer, which is where I first heard it. But then I went to listen to it on YouTube, and it wasn't clean. And before that, Brass Monkeys for our Beastie Boys from their album Laces to Ill, which was Speedball Mike Bailey's indie wrestling theme. You're listening to Wrestling with Fambo Mark Jabroni's Ring Rust, originating on Not a 3.5 CHMRM via Podomatic and other podcast sources that say, now that my pay-per-view of OVW's Independence Rage has lived up to the last word of its name for my smarkiest nature, I mean Khan, birthday boy now. All Elite Wrestling's Redemption, July 26th at the Bell Center in Montreal, Quebec. In the continental right side of Canuckle headquarters.
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0: Six matches announced so far, so let's do it to it, Captain Tennille.
1: Yeah.
0: Andrade El Idolo challenges Mark Davis for his national championship. Next, Hikaru Shida puts her TBS title on the line against Maya World. Then, tag team titles are on the line as champions reeking of Voltaireness, WWE Hall of Famer Adam Copeland and Christian Cage, against challengers We Wrestled Elsewhere, Claudio Castagnoli and Pac. I will never question Pac's parentage, regardless of how epically the ring announcer, when he comes to the ring, usually does so. Up next, the Proto Star Kyle Fletcher defends his international title against ROH World Champion Bandido. Not unifying the belts, I assume, but anyway. And then, the Painmaker, Chris Jericho, versus Tommaso Ciampa in a no-holds-barred match. And no, I'm not going to play Chris Jericho's theme song or Tommaso Ciampa's theme song. I will play something else I mentioned in that sentence.

0: Bellymore Entertainment presents The High Kings at the Holy Heart Theater, September 20th and 21st. Ireland's leading folk group are returning to St. John's for two shows to excite fans once again with the announcement of their Rocky Road Tour 2026. The High Kings have consistently brought the timeless tradition of folk music to audiences worldwide, earning them chart-topping success and widespread acclaim. Tickets are available through the Holy Heart box office at www.holyhearttheater.com and by phone at 709-579-2242. 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

0: Chevy from right here in sunny St. John's, Newfoundland, from the compilation album Danger Falling Rock, with a song I'm going to dedicate to the ninth person commenting on a Facebook post from like 2009 or something. First, and before that, Jim Johnson from WWE Anthology, the Federation Years, with the theme song for the classic, in quotation marks, classic wrestling movie, No Holds Barred. 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Feel free to pop out to concessions, get yourself some snacks, maybe some merch. I'm sure the performers would really appreciate it.
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3: I'm Nancy Beaton. What's happening on campus? Memorial University's Botanical Garden is back with the ever-popular Dog Days. Come on in this Sunday, July 26th, from 1 to 5 p.m., and on the fourth Sunday of the month from now until October, between 1 p.m. and close, to explore the trails with your pups. All dogs must remain on a leash and under their owner's control at all times. Water bowls, treats, and extra waste bags will be available. Regular admission applies. In local news, the City of St. John's is reminding residents of road closures, parking restrictions, and Go Bus information for Friday, July 24th and Saturday, July 25th. This is to facilitate the Churchill Park Music Festival. Roads in the Elizabeth Avenue area will be closed from 3 p.m. to midnight on Friday, July 24th and Saturday, July 25th. Access for local traffic and emergency vehicles will be provided. The Go Bus pickup drop-off area is located in Churchill Square parking lot in front of the CIBC. The City of St. John's apologizes for any inconvenience. For exact locations affected, please visit cityofstjohns.ca. From the CHMR Sports Desk, with sports from Harold Hardiman. In Major League Baseball yesterday, the Toronto Blue Jays edged the Tampa Bay Rays 3-1 and stopped their four-game losing streak. Today, they begin a series in Boston against the Red Sox. In the Canadian Football League last night, the Edmonton Elks edged the Saskatchewan Roughriders 36-34 on a 57-yard field goal in the final play of the game. Tonight, the Calgary Stampeders take on the Winnipeg Blue Bombers. In the Northern Super League women's soccer last night, Toronto shut out Montreal 2-0. Lauren Rowe from CBS scored the opening goal for Toronto. In Jubilee ladies soccer last night, Holy Cross shut out Paradise 6-0. Two more goals from Zoe Rowe, CBS, sister of Lauren Rowe. Fieldians shut out CBS 2-0. The 2026 baseball senior provincials are on this weekend at St. Pat's Ball Field in St. John's. Play begins today with five teams competing: Mount Pearl, St. John's, Gander, CBS, and Pasadena. The championship game will be played on Sunday. In local arts and entertainment news, tonight at the Black Sheep on George Street. Are you looking for somewhere to head after the Churchill Park Music Festival? Head to

0: down to the Black Sheep on George for this banger of an event. If you're into music that sounds similar to Goo Goo Dolls, Gin Blossom, Foo Fighters, Kings of Leon, but with a fresh twist, you might find what you're looking for with Modern Behaviors and The Way East. Doors open at 10 p.m. with music from 11 p.m. till close. Don't miss it. And that wraps up your news break for Friday, July 24, 2026. I'm Nancy Beaton. Have a great day, and thank you for tuning into CHMR FM. Now, here is your weather from CHMR Chief Meteorologist James Follett.
1: Hello, folks, and happy Friday. Cloudy skies for today. A gentle to moderate breeze from the southwest at 20 to 25 kilometers per hour. Temperatures near 25 degrees today, so a very warm day. A humidex of 32 degrees, except temperatures will be cooler along the coastline near 20 degrees. A humidex of 24. Moderate UV index is 5. Sunburn time is 45 minutes. For tonight, cloudy skies with drizzle, then spells of showers after midnight. Rainfall amounts of 5 millimeters. A gentle breeze from the southwest near 15 kilometers per hour, becoming light from the south after midnight. Temperatures near 17 degrees, except cooler near 12 degrees along the coastline. For tomorrow, cloudy skies with spells of showers. Rainfall amounts of 2 to 4 millimeters. A light breeze from the south up to 10 kilometers per hour. Much cooler with temperatures steady near 20. Cooler along the coastline, moderate UV index of 3. Sunburn time is 45 minutes. For tomorrow night, cloudy skies, light winds, fresher feel with temperatures near 15 degrees. For Sunday, mostly sunny skies, coastal fog and drizzle in the morning, light winds, temperatures near 22 degrees, a humidex of 26. Cooler on the coastline near 16 degrees, though, a high UV index of 7. That means a sunburn time of just 30 minutes. For Sunday night, becoming cloudy with patchy drizzle and fog along the coast, light winds, cooler with temperatures near 12 degrees. And for your Monday, cloudy skies with coastal drizzle and fog, light winds, a chilly day with temperatures steady near 16 degrees, a low UV index of 2, sunburn time is a 1 hour. For CHMR weather, I'm CHMR Chief Meteorologist James Follett. Have a great weekend.
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Monkey see, monkey do. Randy Savage see, Randy Savage elbow drop. And the Macho Man once played Deal or No Deal, and the banker offered him $1 million every time.

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The Diviner is out of Ontario, I believe, from their album Year of the Dog, with one of my favorite songs from that album, Everything. And if you didn't like it, then paypal.me/MarkJabroni convinced me to do otherwise. And before that, this week's Macho Fact. 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Via Podomatic and other podcasting sources say, now it's time for this week's Wrestler Birthdays. July 18th, Al Snow, as mentioned earlier, Carlos Colon, Joey Mercury, Low Key, Octagon Jr., RJ City, Rich Suske, and Shahid. July 19th, Blue Demon Jr., Jeremy Borash, or if you watch the Sting semi-documentary movie, he was credited as the WCW announcer as Jeremy Gorash. Jinder Mahal, Killer Cross, Lola Vice, Robert Gibson, and Tony Mameluke. July 20th, Adam Rose, Evil Uno, Gringo Loco, Mike Sanders, Mr. Iguana, and Tiger Hattori. July 21st, Beer City Bruiser, name I haven't heard in a while, Bob Orton Sr., Giant Silva, Fabian Eichner, Holly Dead, Casey Navarro, and Sean Stasiak. And July 22nd, if all these people got together and had a party, I would have loved to have seen the live stream for it. Akira Tozawa, What a Wonderful Phrase, Dirty Dango, Kenny King, Maki Ito, Heartbreak Kid Shawn Michaels, Fabulous Moolah, and Thunder Rosa. July 23rd, Drago, Nathan Frazier, Peter Rosenberg, Sonny Sayaki, and Thunder Sugiyama. And finally, July 24th, Angelo Dawkins, Brandon Ray, Greg Hamilton, MJ Jenkins, Tori Wilson, Tucker, another name I haven't heard in a while since he teamed with Otis as Heavy Machinery, and Zack Sabre Jr.

0: 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I'm your friend's kid brother. My classmate Jeff told me that immigrants are coming to Canada to steal our toys. Jeff also says he has a tattoo, but the tattoo artist made him swear not to show anyone. Jeff is so cool.
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0: Elias from his album Walk with Elias with Ballad of Every Town. It just, you know, do I need a reason to play it? You just heard it. And before that, Mass Lines with Young Punks, as used by Zack Sabre Jr. and the Mighty Never Kneel in New Japan Pro Wrestling. 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Via Podomatic and other podcasting sources say, now that my wrestler birthdays are done, like my ire with wrestling promotions not putting their main titles in the main event. No, I haven't. Really? Really? Okay, I'm fine. It's fine. I'm fine. It's now time for this week's three-way dance-off.
1: Welcome to tonight's main event!
2: And we have a capacity crowd on hand for this battle of the millennium.
3: You know, these fans aren't the brightest, Tony, but they know their wrestling. They want to see.
0: June 23rd, 2018 was quite a day for this musicular smark's life. WWE released an EP for one of its most interesting characters in quite a while. So here's three more tracks from Walk with Elias in this week's three-way dance-off. Yes, I did need a reason, apparently.

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Everyone thinks they're so special, and I'm here to tell you that you're not. The only words that matter in life are the ones that Elias got. A man comes up to me and he says he used to play guitar.

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0: 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And that got me thinking, maybe I was wrong. Maybe I misjudged them. And then I remembered, everyone thinks they're so special. Well, I'm here to tell you that you're not. The only words that matter in this life are the ones that Elias got. And don't you forget it.
1: Get this rabbit, Tony. 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

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These people truly need couch therapy.

0: was an important win.
1: And that's this week's Three with Ansoff. Three of the last three, well, I played the first song, and then I played the second, third, and fourth song from Walk with Elias, an EP put out for Elias Sampson, as he was originally known in WWE. Ending off there was the winner. I usually start off with it or put it in the middle, but I just left it there. I just loved how it hung there. The winner of this week's Three with Ansoff, Nothing I Can't Do. Before that, Walk With Me, and start things off, Elias's Words. 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Say, now that my Three with Ansoff has made you wait for the end of that song, again, let's get back to my preview of Redemption. Mossplay, John Moxley and Will Ospreay, versus the Young Bucks, Matt and Dick Jackson, for just a tag team match, I guess, anyway. Next, Willow Nightingale challenges the Toxic Spider, Tekla, for her Women's World Championship. Then, in presumably the main event, The Cleaner, Kenny Omega, defends his world title against TNT champion The Jet, Kevin Knight. Now, my pay-per-view for All Elite Wrestling's Redemption has so hopefully put one of its world champions in the main event. Yes, I'm still on this. WWE SummerSlam, August 1st and 2nd at US Bank Stadium in Minneapolis, Minnesota. Airing on ESPN Unlimited in the Dish United States of Diabetesburg, Netflix All Around the World, which is a sphere, Supersport in Sub-Saharan OBFM Africa, and Abima in Kyrgyzstania. Eight matches have been announced so far. Captain?
2: Time for brass balls. The object is to catch this and make it across the bridge. Get it on!
1: In a six-man tag team match, Shoes of a Champion, L.A. Knight, Solo Sikoa and Royce Rukies versus The Bloodline, Jacob Fatu and Usos, main event Jay and Jimmy Uso. Up next, the women's world titles on the line as champion Liv Morgan defends against challenger Io Sky, the Queen of the Ring. And Gunther takes on SmackDown general manager Nick Aldis.

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0: Joey, if this video doesn't impress Caitlin, nothing will.
1: There you go, Joey.
2: Zit Rimini from Degrassi Junior High, I believe. Well, actually, no, Degrassi High. They wrote it in Degrassi Junior High, but they didn't record it and do a music video for it, which that was the audio for, until Degrassi High. Everybody wants something. And before that retro shred, the Gilded Warrior, as used by Nick Aldis when he was in NWA and various other independent wrestling promotions. He was, of course, previously the NWA World's Heavyweight Champion. But if you're a real fan, you already knew that. 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Say, in a five-way match for the Interim WWE Women's Title, Tiffany Stratton versus Jade Cargill versus Charlotte Flair or Nia Jax versus two to be determined. So the interim champion is going to relinquish the belt when Rhea Ripley comes back, right? Because the word interim literally means temporary. Or are you all just going to keep sounding like idiots who failed English? And then, Obafemi versus Brock Lesnar in a Hell in a Cell match. Next, Roman Reigns puts his World Heavyweight title on the line against challenger Seth freaking Rollins, which I would be okay, I guess, if that was the main event, because he's one of the world champions, not the promotion's champion, which is referred to as the undisputed WWE Championship. More on that momentarily. Then Danhausen versus Dominic Mysterio, with the winner keeping the $100,000 that the guy who lost a mask versus mask match to Microman stole from the Judgment Day. Up next, Chad Gable takes on WWE Intercontinental Champion Penta. And then, in hopefully the main event, because it's for the undisputed WWE title, why not call it the SmackDown title if it's only defended against people on SmackDown? Champion UFC CM Punk takes on challenger American Nightmare, Cody Rhodes.

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0: Trademark and John Cena from their album You Can't See Me with Beantown. And before that, AFI, Miseria Cantare, beginning from the album Sing the Sorrow, which was used by CM Punk in various independent promotions before he started using Cult of Personality, of course. 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
2: I'm Nancy Beaton. What's happening on campus? Memorial University's Botanical Garden is back with the ever-popular Dog Days. 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All dogs must remain on a leash and under their owner's control at all times. Water bowls, treats, and extra waste bags will be available. Regular admission applies. In local news, the City of St. John's is reminding residents of road closures, parking restrictions, and Go Bus information for Friday, July 24th and Saturday, July 25th. This is to facilitate the Churchill Park Music Festival. Roads in the Elizabeth Avenue area will be closed from 3 p.m. to midnight on Friday, July 24th and Saturday, July 25th. Access for local traffic and emergency vehicles will be provided. The Go Bus pickup drop-off area is located in Churchill Square parking lot in front of the CIBC. The City of St. John's apologizes for any inconvenience. 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From the CHMR Sports Desk, with sports from Harold Hardiman. In Major League Baseball yesterday, the Toronto Blue Jays edged the Tampa Bay Rays 3-1 and stopped their four-game losing streak. Today, they begin a series in Boston against the Red Sox. In the Canadian Football League last night, the Edmonton Elks edged the Saskatchewan Roughriders 36-34 on a 57-yard field goal in the final play of the game. Tonight, the Calgary Stampeders

0: take on the Winnipeg Blue Bombers. In the Northern Super League women's soccer last night, Toronto shut out Montreal 2-0. Lauren Bro from CBS scored the opening goal for Toronto. In Jubilee ladies soccer last night, Holy Cross shut out Paradise 6-0. Two more goals from Zoe Rowe, CBS, sister of Lauren Rowe. Fieldians shut out CBS 2-0. The 2026 baseball senior provincials are on this weekend at St. Pat's Ballfield in St. John's. Play begins today with five teams competing: Mount Pearl, St. John's, Gander, CBS, and Pasadena. The championship game will be played on Sunday. In local arts and entertainment news, tonight at the Black Sheep on George Street. Are you looking for somewhere to head after the Churchill Park Music Festival? Head down to the Black Sheep on George for this banger of an event. If you're into music that sounds similar to Goo Goo Dolls, Gin Blossom, Foo Fighters, Kings of Leon, but with a fresh twist, you might find what you're looking for with Modern Behaviors and The Way East. Doors open at 10 p.m. with music from 11 p.m. till close. Don't miss it. And that wraps up your news break for Friday, July 24, 2026. I'm Nancy Beaton. Have a great day, and thank you for tuning into CHMR FM. 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
1: Hello, folks, and happy Friday. Cloudy skies for today. A gentle to moderate breeze from the southwest at 20 to 25 kilometers per hour. Temperatures near 25 degrees today, so a very warm day. A humidex of 32 degrees, except temperatures will be cooler along the coastline near 20 degrees. A humidex of 24. Moderate UV index is 5. Sunburn time is 45 minutes. For tonight, cloudy skies with drizzle, then spells of showers after midnight. Rainfall amounts of 5 millimeters. A gentle breeze from the southwest near 15 kilometers per hour, becoming light from the south after midnight. Temperatures near 17 degrees, except cooler near 12 degrees along the coastline. For tomorrow, cloudy skies with spells of showers, rainfall amounts of 2 to 4 millimeters, a light breeze from the south up to 10 kilometers per hour. Much cooler with temperatures steady near 20, cooler along the coastline, moderate UV index of 3, sunburn time is 45 minutes. For tomorrow night, cloudy skies, light winds, fresher feel with temperatures near 15 degrees. For Sunday, mostly sunny skies, coastal fog and drizzle in the morning, light winds, temperatures near 22 degrees, a humidex of 26, cooler on the coastline near 16 degrees though, a high UV index of 7, that means a sunburn time of just 30 minutes. For Sunday night, becoming cloudy with patchy drizzle and fog along the coast, light winds, cooler with temperatures near 12 degrees. And for your Monday, cloudy skies with coastal drizzle and fog, light winds, a chilly day with temperatures steady near 16 degrees, a low UV index of 2, sunburn time is a 1 hour. For CHMR weather, I'm CHMR Chief Meteorologist James Follett. Have a great weekend.
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Astoriana, Lena Boyd, from her album Classically Yours. This is Fabo Mark Jabroni. 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Via SoundCloud and other podcasting sources, say I'm going to look up more information about this artist and this album. And I know I'll find a lot about the artist, I'm sure. But let's see what I can find out about the album. Meanwhile...

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Mandrolino. And before that, Habanera. Leona Boyd from her album Classically Yours. Hope I'm pronouncing these right. This is Fabio Marchibroni. 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I said Leona Maria Carolyn Boyd is a knucklehead classical guitarist, often referred to as the First Lady of the Guitar. Boyd was born in London and grew up in Toronto. Her father grew up in Bilbao, Spain, and her mother in Stoke-on-Trent, England. Her grandmother was from Linares, Spain, and birthplace of the king of the classical guitar, Andreas Segovia. During her family's first of two ocean voyages to Canada, she made her debut performance playing Bluebells of Scotland on a treble recorder in a talent show on the ship. When she was 13, she was given her first guitar, a Christmas present, which her parents had bought in Spain 7 years earlier. And they waited 7 years to give it to her for Christmas? Okay. She took lessons from Eli Kessner, Narciso Yepes, Alario Diaz, Julian Bream, and the aforementioned Andrea Segovia. Boyd received a Bachelor of Music degree from the University of Toronto in 1972, graduating with honors. After graduation, she studied privately for 2 years with Alexandra Lagoya in Paris.

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So there's something a little bit different there. That's three songs that actually didn't run together musically as such, but thematically. Like, they didn't go right one from the other. We had My Land in Hiawatha, Spirit of the Moving Waters, Spirit of the Forest, and Spirit of the West Wind. And starting things off, Area de Porta Nova. Again, I'm really hoping I'm pronouncing these correctly. This is Admiral Mark Jabroni. You're listening to the Cavalcade of Uber Swank, originating on 93.5 CHMRM via SoundCloud, another podcasting source that say, I'm not really going to go too much further into this because there's a lot to talk about for her, and there doesn't seem to be anything directly to talk about. Like, there's no link on her Wikipedia page. But let's see. Leona Boyd Music on Instagram, if you wanna, and on Spotify as well, if you want to check all that out. Of course, she's on Facebook, Apple Music Classical, and yeah, so go check all that goodness out. Meanwhile,

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same thing there, is for four songs this time instead of for three like I did previously. So ending things off was Prelude Poetico, and before

0: that was Serenades for the Seasons, Autumn, Winter, Spring, and Summer. Is that the order she likes them in? I don't know. This is Fangorm of Jabroni. You've been listening to the Cavalcade of Uberswank on 93.5 CHMFM via SoundCloud and other podcasting sources at Foley Moore Entertainment presents The High Kings at the Holy Heart Theater, September 20th and 21st. Ireland's leading folk group are returning to St. John's for two shows to excite fans once again with the announcement of their Rocky Road Tour 2026. The High Kings have consistently brought the timeless tradition of folk music to audiences worldwide, earning them chart-topping success and widespread acclaim. Tickets are available through the Holy Heart box office at www.holyhearttheater.com and by phone at 709-579-2242. 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
1: That's it for another show, kiddies. Check me out on Facebook, where you can keep track of all the news that's right on the mark, from around ringside to the latest concerts. 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Later days.

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2: I'm Nancy Beaton. What's happening on campus? Memorial University's Botanical Garden is back with the ever-popular Dog Days. 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All dogs must remain on a leash and under their owner's control at all times. Water bowls, treats, and extra waste bags will be available. Regular admission applies. In local news, the City of St. John's is reminding residents of road closures, parking restrictions, and Go Bus information for Friday, July 24th and Saturday, July 25th. This is to facilitate the Churchill Park Music Festival. Roads in the Elizabeth Avenue area will be closed from 3 p.m. to midnight on Friday, July 24th and Saturday, July 25th. Access for local traffic and emergency vehicles will be provided. The Go Bus pickup drop-off area is located in Churchill Square parking lot in front of the CIBC. The City of St. John's apologizes for any inconvenience. For exact locations affected, please visit cityofstjohns.ca. From the CHMR Sports Desk, with sports from Harold Hardiman. In Major League Baseball yesterday, the Toronto Blue Jays edged the Tampa Bay Rays 3-1 and stopped their four-game losing streak. Today, they begin a series in Boston against the Red Sox. In the Canadian Football League last night, the Edmonton Elks edged the Saskatchewan Roughriders 36-34 on a 57-yard field goal in the final play of the game. Tonight, the Calgary Stampeders take on the Winnipeg Blue Bombers. In the Northern Super League women's soccer last night, Toronto shut out Montreal 2-0. Lauren Rowe from CBS scored the opening goal for Toronto. In Jubilee ladies soccer last night, Holy Cross shut out Paradise 6-0. Two more goals from Zoe Rowe, CBS, sister of Lauren Rowe. Fieldians shut out CBS 2-0. The 2026 baseball senior provincials are on this weekend at St. Pat's Ballfield in St. John's. Play begins today with five teams competing: Mount Pearl, St. John's, Gander, CBS, and Pasadena. The championship game will be played on Sunday. In local arts and entertainment news, tonight at the Black Sheep on George Street. Are you looking for somewhere to head after the Churchill Park Music Festival? Head down to the Black Sheep on George for this banger of an event. If you're into music that sounds similar to Goo Goo Dolls, Gin Blossom, Foo Fighters, Kings of Leon, but with a fresh twist, you might find what you're looking for with Modern Behaviors and The Way East. Doors open at 10 p.m. with music from 11 p.m. till close. Don't miss it. And that wraps up your news break for Friday, July 24, 2026. I'm Nancy Beaton. Have a great day, and thank you for tuning into CHMR FM. 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
3: Hello, folks, and happy Friday. Cloudy skies for today. A gentle to moderate breeze from the southwest at 20 to 25 kilometers per hour. Temperatures near 25 degrees today, so a very warm day. A humidex of 32 degrees, except temperatures will be cooler along the coastline near 20 degrees. A humidex of 24. Moderate UV index is 5. Sunburn time is 45 minutes. For tonight, cloudy skies with drizzle, then spells of showers after midnight. Rainfall amounts of 5 millimeters. A gentle breeze from the southwest near 15 kilometers per hour, becoming light from the south after midnight. Temperatures near 17 degrees, except cooler near 12 degrees along the coastline. For tomorrow, cloudy skies with spells of showers, rainfall amounts of 2 to 4 millimeters, a light breeze from the south up to 10 kilometers per hour. Much cooler with temperatures steady near 20, cooler along the coastline, moderate UV index of 3, sunburn time is 45 minutes. For tomorrow night, cloudy skies, light winds, fresher feel with temperatures near 15 degrees. For Sunday, mostly sunny skies, coastal fog and drizzle in the morning, light winds, temperatures near 22 degrees, a humidex of 26, cooler on the coastline near 16 degrees though, a high UV index of 7, that means a sunburn time of just 30 minutes. For Sunday night, becoming cloudy with patchy drizzle and fog along the coast, light winds, cooler with temperatures near 12 degrees. And for your Monday, cloudy skies with coastal drizzle and fog, light winds, a chilly day, with temperatures steady near 16 degrees, a low UV index of 2, sunburn time is a 1 hour. For CHMR Weather, I'm CHMR Chief Meteorologist James Fowler. Have a great weekend.
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2: I'm Nancy Beaton. What's happening on campus? Memorial University's Botanical Garden is back with the ever-popular Dog Days. Come on in this Sunday, July 26th, from 1 to 5 p.m., and on the fourth Sunday of the month from now until October, between 1 p.m. and close, to explore the trails with your pups. All dogs must remain on a leash and under their owner's control at all times. Water bowls, treats, and extra waste bags will be available. Regular admission applies. In local news, the City of St. John's is reminding residents of road closures, parking restrictions, and Go Bus information for Friday, July 24th and Saturday, July 25th. This is to facilitate the Churchill Park Music Festival. Roads in the Elizabeth Avenue area will be closed from 3 p.m. to midnight on Friday, July 24th and Saturday, July 25th. Access for local traffic and emergency vehicles will be provided. The Go Bus pickup drop-off area is located in Churchill Square parking lot in front of the CIBC. The City of St. John's apologizes for any inconvenience. For exact locations affected, please visit cityofstjohns.ca. From the CHMR Sports Desk, with sports from Harold Hardiman. In Major League Baseball yesterday, the Toronto Blue Jays edged the Tampa Bay Rays 3-1 and stopped their four-game losing streak. Today, they begin a series in Boston against the Red Sox. In the Canadian Football League last night, the Edmonton Elks edged the Saskatchewan Roughriders 36-34 on a 57-yard field goal in the final play of the game. Tonight, the Calgary Stampeders take on the Winnipeg Blue Bombers. In the Northern Super League women's soccer last night, Toronto shut out Montreal 2-0. Lauren Rowe from CBS scored the opening goal for Toronto. In Jubilee ladies soccer last night, Holy Cross shut out Paradise 6-0. Two more goals from Zoe Rowe, CBS, sister of Lauren Rowe. Fieldians shut out CBS 2-0. The 2026 baseball senior provincials are on this weekend at St. Pat's Ballfield in St. John's. Play begins today with five teams competing: Mount Pearl, St. John's, Gander, CBS, and Pasadena. The championship game will be played on Sunday. In local arts and entertainment news, tonight at the Black Sheep on George Street. Are you looking for somewhere to head after the Churchill Park Music Festival? Head down to the Black Sheep on George for this banger of an event. If you're into music that sounds similar to Goo Goo Dolls, Gin Blossom, Foo Fighters, Kings of Leon, but with a fresh twist, you might find what you're looking for with Modern Behaviors and The Way East. Doors open at 10 p.m. with music from 11 p.m. till close. Don't miss it. And that wraps up your news break for Friday, July 24, 2026. I'm Nancy Beaton. Have a great day, and thank you for tuning into CHMR FM. 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
3: Hello, folks.

0: temperatures near 17 degrees, except cooler near 12 degrees along the coastline. For tomorrow, cloudy skies with spells of showers, rainfall amounts of 2 to 4 millimeters, a light breeze from the south up to 10 kilometers per hour. Much cooler with temperatures steady near 20. Cooler along the coastline, moderate UV index of 3, sunburn time is 45 minutes. For tomorrow night, cloudy skies, light winds, fresher feel with temperatures near 15 degrees. For Sunday, mostly sunny skies, coastal fog and drizzle in the morning, light winds, temperatures near 22 degrees, a humid index of 26. Cooler on the coastline near 16 degrees though, a high UV index of 7. That means a sunburn time of just 30 minutes. For Sunday night, becoming cloudy with patchy drizzle and fog along the coast, light winds, cooler with temperatures near 12 degrees. And for your Monday, cloudy skies with coastal drizzle and fog, light winds, a chilly day with temperatures steady near 16 degrees, a low UV index of 2, sunburn time is a 1 hour. For CHMR weather, I'm CHMR Chief Meteorologist James Fowler. Have a great weekend.
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0: Why don't you do it? 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
2: I'm Nancy Beaton. What's happening on campus? Memorial University's Botanical Garden is back with the ever-popular Dog Days. 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All dogs must remain on a leash and under their owner's control at all times. Water bowls, treats, and extra waste bags will be available. Regular admission applies. In local news, the City of St. John's is reminding residents of road closures, parking restrictions, and Go Bus information for Friday, July 24th and Saturday, July 25th. This is to facilitate the Churchill Park Music Festival. Roads in the Elizabeth Avenue area will be closed from 3 p.m. to midnight on Friday, July 24th and Saturday, July 25th. Access for local traffic and emergency vehicles will be provided. The Go Bus pickup drop-off area is located in Churchill Square parking lot in front of the CIBC. The City of St. John's apologizes for any inconvenience. For exact locations affected, please visit cityofstjohns.ca. From the CHMR Sports Desk, with sports from Harold Hardiman. In Major League Baseball yesterday, the Toronto Blue Jays edged the Tampa Bay Rays 3-1 and stopped their four-game losing streak. Today, they begin a series in Boston against the Red Sox. In the Canadian Football League last night, the Edmonton Elks edged the Saskatchewan Roughriders 36-34 on a 57-yard field goal in the final play of the game. Tonight, the Calgary Stampeders take on the Winnipeg Blue Bombers. In the Northern Super League women's soccer last night, Toronto shut out Montreal 2-0. Lauren Rowe from CBS scored the opening goal for Toronto. In Jubilee ladies soccer last night, Holy Cross shut out Paradise 6-0. Two more goals from Zoe Rowe, CBS, sister of Lauren Rowe. Fieldians shut out CBS 2-0. The 2026 baseball senior provincials are on this weekend at St. Pat's Ballfield in St. John's. Play begins today with five teams competing: Mount Pearl, St. John's, Gander, CBS, and Pasadena. The championship game will be played on Sunday. In local arts and entertainment news, tonight at the Black Sheep on George Street. Are you looking for somewhere to head after the Churchill Park Music Festival? Head down to the Black

0: 24. Moderate UV index is 5. Sunburn time is 45 minutes. For tonight, cloudy skies with drizzle, then spells of showers after midnight. Rainfall amounts of 5 millimeters. A gentle breeze from the southwest near 15 kilometers per hour, becoming light from the south after midnight. Temperatures near 17 degrees, except cooler near 12 degrees along the coastline. For tomorrow, cloudy skies with spells of showers, rainfall amounts of 2 to 4 millimeters, a light breeze from the south up to 10 kilometers per hour. Much cooler with temperatures steady near 20, cooler along the coastline, moderate UV index of 3, sunburn time is 45 minutes. For tomorrow night, cloudy skies, light winds, fresher feel with temperatures near 15 degrees. For Sunday, mostly sunny skies, coastal fog and drizzle in the morning, light winds, temperatures near 22 degrees, a humid index of 26. Cooler on the coastline near 16 degrees though, a high UV index of 7. That means a sunburn time of just 30 minutes. For Sunday night, becoming cloudy with patchy drizzle and fog along the coast, light winds, cooler with temperatures near 12 degrees. And for your Monday, cloudy skies with coastal drizzle and fog, light winds, a chilly day with temperatures steady near 16 degrees, a low UV index of 2, sunburn time is a 1 hour. For CHMR weather, I'm CHMR Chief Meteorologist James Fowler. Have a great weekend.
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You're listening to CHMR 93.5 FM. What's poppin'? And welcome back to K-Boppin' with Adam, the show where I, Adam, will be spending the next hour playing you some of K-pop's best and, in my personal opinion, most underrated hits. And you were just listening to Lilac by IU. Now, I'm not gonna lie. I was honestly really tempted to start the show off with Spring Snow by Pentagon, but I don't really think anyone wants to be thinking about snow during the spring anymore. But now that the weather's starting to look a little bit nicer, for today's episode, I'm going to be playing you guys some K-pop tunes to get us in the mood for the spring. Coming up next, we've got Sunshine Bless You by Akmu and Flowering by Lucy.

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Back to K-Bopping with Adam. You were just listening to Bloom Bloom by The Boys, Step by Step by Oh My Girl, and Love Whisper by G-Friend. You know, it was surprisingly easy to make the playlist for this episode, and that's because South Korea seems to take spring pretty seriously. And that just means a whole lot of spring K-pop releases. And speaking of releases, it is that time of the show where I tell you guys about all of the upcoming K-pop releases that are going to be coming out next week. First up, we've got K-pop legend and star of Speed Racer 2008, Rain, is back with his new single, Feel It. K-pop monsters aespa are back with the pre-release single WDA, Whole Different Animal, for their second album, Lemonade. This week, we've got Paradise and Road Trip by NCT 127 and Walk You Home by NCT Dream up next.

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Welcome back to K-Bopping with Adam, and welcome back to Playlist Hopping, the song recommendation segment where I'll be playing a few songs recommended by family, friends, and a few recommendations by me. And you were just listening to Yoo-Hoo by Eric Nam and John Somi, and Not Spring, Love, or Cherry Blossoms by Hi4 and IU. Once again, recommended by my awesome sister, Sarah. And for my recommendations this week, we've got Nap Fairy by Sam Kim and Yeri of Red Velvet, and Rose by Dio.

that's gonna be it for this week's episode of K-Bopping with Adam. We're ending this spring-themed episode with Up by IZ*ONE and Our Season by Zero Base One. This is the end of the show. Thanks for listening. Shout out to Mark Lee. I'm Adam, signing off. And always remember...

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2: I'm Nancy Beaton. What's happening on campus? Memorial University's Botanical Garden is back with the ever-popular Dog Days. Come on in this Sunday, July 26th, from 1 to 5 p.m., and on the fourth Sunday of the month, from now until October, between 1 p.m. and close, to explore the trails with your pups. All dogs must remain on a leash and under their owner's control at all times. Water bowls, treats, and extra waste bags will be available. Regular admission applies. In local news, the City of St. John's is reminding residents of road closures, parking restrictions, and Go Bus information for Friday, July 24th and Saturday, July 25th. This is to facilitate the Churchill Park Music Festival. Roads in the Elizabeth Avenue area will be closed from 3 p.m. to midnight on Friday, July 24th and Saturday, July 25th. Access for local traffic and emergency vehicles will be provided. The Go Bus pickup drop-off area is located in Churchill Square parking lot in front of the CIBC. The City of St. John's apologizes for any inconvenience. For exact locations affected, please visit cityofstjohns.ca. From the CHMR Sports Desk, with sports from Harold Hardiman. In Major League Baseball yesterday, the Toronto Blue Jays edged the Tampa Bay Rays 3-1 and stopped their four-game losing streak. Today, they begin a series in Boston against the Red Sox. In the Canadian Football League last night, the Edmonton Elks edged the Saskatchewan Roughriders 36-34 on a 57-yard field goal in the final play of the game. Tonight, the Calgary Stampeders take on the Winnipeg Blue Bombers. In the Northern Super League women's soccer last night, Toronto shut out Montreal 2-0. Lauren Rowe from CBS scored the opening goal for Toronto. In Jubilee ladies soccer last night, Holy Cross shut out Paradise 6-0. Two more goals from Zoe Rowe, CBS, sister of Lauren Rowe. Fieldians shut out CBS 2-0. The 2026 baseball senior provincials are on this weekend at St. Pat's Ballfield in St. John's. Play begins today with five teams competing: Mount Pearl, St. John's, Gander, CBS, and Pasadena. The championship game will be played on Sunday. In local arts and entertainment news, tonight at the Black Sheep on George Street. Are you looking for somewhere to head after the Churchill Park Music Festival? Head down to the Black Sheep on George for this banger of an event. If you're into music that sounds similar to Goo Goo Dolls, Gin Blossom, Foo Fighters, Kings of Leon, but with a fresh twist, you might find what you're looking for with Modern Behaviors and The Way East. Doors open at 10 p.m. with music from 11 p.m. till close. Don't miss it. And that wraps up your news break for Friday, July 24, 2026. I'm Nancy Beaton. Have a great day, and thank you for

0: in the southwest near 15 kilometers per hour, becoming light from the south after midnight. Temperatures near 17 degrees, except cooler near 12 degrees along the coastline. For tomorrow, cloudy skies with spells of showers, rainfall amounts of 2 to 4 millimeters, a light breeze from the south up to 10 kilometers per hour. Much cooler with temperatures steady near 20. Cooler along the coastline, moderate UV index of 3, sunburn time is 45 minutes. For tomorrow night, cloudy skies, light winds, fresher feel with temperatures near 15 degrees. For Sunday, mostly sunny skies, coastal fog and drizzle in the morning, light winds, temperatures near 22 degrees, a humid index of 26. Cooler on the coastline near 16 degrees though, a high UV index of 7. That means a sunburn time of just 30 minutes. For Sunday night, becoming cloudy with patchy drizzle and fog along the coast, light winds, cooler with temperatures near 12 degrees. And for your Monday, cloudy skies with coastal drizzle and fog, light winds, a chilly day with temperatures steady near 16 degrees, a low UV index of 2, sunburn time is a 1 hour. For CHMR weather, I'm CHMR Chief Meteorologist James Fowler. Have a great weekend.
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2: I'm Dave Johnson. Thanks for joining us for the Best in Blues on Blues Deluxe for the week of July 6th, 2026. 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This time another track from Chris O'Leary's brand new album. John Nitzinger with Bugs Henderson working live at the Mari Soul Festival back from 1972. Matthew Patrick will be our Blue Bloods guest this time. Then live music from George Thorogood and the Destroyers. The new album is The Baddest Show on Earth, Greatest Hits Live. And we'll have some of those CDs to give away, courtesy of the Concord Music Group. All that and more coming up this time on Blues Deluxe with the Best in Blues, as we begin with new music from Jovan Webb.

0: beginning our program this time on Blues Deluxe with music from a couple of fine singers and harp players, Chris O'Leary from his new album called Blue Collar, and a song all about what happens after 2 a.m., and Jovan Webb's got a new one called Son of a Sinner, and a great version of Every Time I Roll the Dice. I'm Dave Johnson with the Best in Blues every week here on Blues Deluxe as we take you all the way back to 1972 for the Mari Soul Festival, the first international Puerto Rico pop festival. Here is John Nitzinger and his band, and we'll let him handle the intro.
1: I want to take this minute to introduce you to my people. This is Mr. Bugs Henderson over here from Tyler, Texas. This is Fancy Space, world-renowned female drummer of distinction on the percussion section. This is the captain on the bass from Fort Worth, Texas. My name is John Nitzinger. We want to do a little Texas blues.

0: If ever there was one fine rock and blues track, it's that one. John Nitzinger with Bugs Henderson and the band from the Mar y Sol album out in 1972, the first international Puerto Rico pop festival, and Texas Blues Jelly Roll. I'm Dave Johnson with the Best in Blues. This is Blues Deluxe.
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nice track from our Blue Bloods guest this time on Blues Deluxe. That would be Matthew Patrick. His new album is called Red River, I should say EP, and we heard the title track. 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Find Matthew's track. You'll find a link to his site where you can find out more about him and his band, and let the folks know you heard them on Blues Deluxe. We have gotten the brand new George Thorogood and the Destroyers live album called The Baddest Show on Earth, Greatest Hits Live. What's unusual, it's not just one concert. It's live music all the way back to his first years back in 1978, and it goes all the way through 2024, so very recently. Give you an idea of how he sounded through the years, which is pretty much fantastic, you know. It's George Thorogood and the Destroyers. From the brand new album, The Baddest Show on Earth, Greatest Hits Live, we head all the way back to 1978. The place was Roslyn, New York, and I think you'll recognize the track.

0: Just two of the previously unreleased tracks you will find on the brand new album, The Baddest Show on Earth, Greatest Hits Live, the music of George Thorogood and the Destroyers from 2024, a show in Sarasota, Florida. There is Born to be Bad, and way back to 1978 for Right on Josephine, Roslyn, New York. That's where that was recorded. And courtesy of the Concord Music Group, we have copies of this brand new CD to give away. It's George Thorogood and the Destroyers, The Baddest Show on Earth, Greatest Hits Live. If you'd like to get in on this contest, maybe win something, very simple. 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

0: I bet you know that's Eric Clapton from 1978's Backless, and of course Tulsa Time on Blues Deluxe. And Harold Young Rel Davenport's got a brand new album called Young Rel, and we heard a song called I Hear Some Blues Downstairs. I'm Dave Johnson with Best in Blues. 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
0: We wrap things up this time on Blues Deluxe by heading back to the early 70s for Rod Stewart and Faces. The album A Knot Is As Good As a Wink to a Blind Horse, and That's All You Need.

closing our show this time with the music of Rod Stewart and Faces, and that's all you need. It better be, because that's all we have this time on Blues Deluxe. By the way, from A Knot Is As Good As a Wink to a Blind Horse, the name of the album, in case you were wondering. And that is going to do it for us, because we're out of time. Back next week with more of the best in blues. Please be sure and be tuned in then. Thanks for listening this time. 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For Blues Deluxe, I'm Dave Johnson.

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2: I'm Nancy Beaton. What's happening on campus? Memorial University's Botanical Garden is back with the ever-popular Dog Days. Come on in this Sunday, July 26th, from 1 to 5 p.m., and on the fourth Sunday of the month, from now until October, between 1 p.m. and close, to explore the trails with your pups. All dogs must remain on a leash and under their owner's control at all times. Water bowls, treats, and extra waste bags will be available. Regular admission applies. In local news, the City of St. John's is reminding residents of road closures, parking restrictions, and GO bus information for Friday, July 24th and Saturday, July 25th. This is to facilitate the Churchill Park Music Festival. Roads in the Elizabeth Avenue area will be closed from 3 p.m. to midnight on Friday, July 24th and Saturday, July 25th. Access for local traffic and emergency vehicles will be provided. The GO bus pickup drop-off area is located in Churchill Square parking lot in front of the CIBC. The City of St. John's apologizes for any inconvenience. For exact locations affected, please visit cityofstjohns.ca. 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In Major League Baseball yesterday, the Toronto Blue Jays edged the Tampa Bay Rays 3-1 and stopped their four-game losing streak. Today, they begin a series in Boston against the Red Sox. In the Canadian Football League last night, the Edmonton Elks edged the Saskatchewan Roughriders 36-34 on a 57-yard field goal in the final play of the game. Tonight, the Calgary Stampeders take on the Winnipeg Blue Bombers. In the Northern Super League women's soccer last night, Toronto shut out Montreal 2-0. Lauren Bro from CBS scored the opening goal for Toronto. In Jubilee Ladies Soccer last night, Holy Cross shut out Paradise 6-0. Two more goals from Zoe Rowe, CBS, sister of Lauren Rowe. Fieldians shut out CBS 2-0. The 2026 Baseball Senior Provincials are on this weekend at St. Pat's Ball Field in St. John's. Play begins today with five teams competing, Mount Pearl, St. John's, Gander, CBS, and Pasadena. The championship game will be played on Sunday. In local arts and entertainment news, tonight at the Black Sheep on George Street. Are you looking for somewhere to head after the Churchill Park Music Festival? Head down to the Black Sheep on George for this banger of an event. If you're into music that sounds similar to Goo Goo Dolls, Gin Blossom, Foo Fighters, Kings of Leon, but with a fresh twist, you might find what you're looking for with Modern Behaviors and The Way East. Doors open at 10 p.m. with music from 11 p.m. till close. Don't miss it. And that wraps up your news break for Friday, July 24, 2026. I'm Nancy Beaton. Have a great day, and thank you for tuning into CHMR-FM. 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
3: Hello, folks, and happy Friday. Cloudy skies for today. A gentle to moderate breeze from the southwest at 20 to 25 kilometers per hour. Temperatures near 25 degrees today, so a very warm day. A humidex of 32 degrees, except temperatures will be cooler along the coastline near 20 degrees. A humidex of 24. Moderate UV index is 5. Sunburn time is 45 minutes. For tonight, cloudy skies with drizzle, then spells of showers after midnight. Rainfall amounts of 5 millimeters. A gentle breeze from the southwest near 15 kilometers per hour.

0: light winds, temperatures near 22 degrees, a humidex of 26, cooler on the coastline near 16 degrees though, a high UV index of 7, that means a sunburn time of just 30 minutes. For Sunday night, becoming cloudy with patchy drizzle and fog along the coast, light winds, cooler with temperatures near 12 degrees. And for your Monday, cloudy skies with coastal drizzle and fog, light winds, a chilly day with temperatures steady near 16 degrees, a low UV index of 2, sunburn time is a 1 hour. For CHMR weather, I'm CHMR Chief Meteorologist James Fowler. Have a great weekend.
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2: Johnson, thanks for joining us for the Best in Blues on Blues Deluxe for the week of July 6th, 2026, sponsored by Bath Planet. This time another track from Chris O'Leary's brand new album. John Nistinger with Bugs Henderson working live at the Mari Soul Festival back from 1972. Matthew Patrick will be our Blue Bloods guest this time. Then live music from George Thorogood and the Destroyers. The new album is The Baddest Show on Earth, Greatest Hits Live. And we'll have some of those CDs to give away, courtesy of the Concord Music Group. 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

0: Beginning our program this time on Blues Deluxe with music from a couple of fine singers and harp players, Chris O'Leary from his new album called Blue Collar, and a song all about what happens after 2 a.m. And Jovan Webb's got a new one called Son of a Sinner and a great version of Every Time I Roll the Dice. I'm Dave Johnson with the Best in Blues every week here on Blues Deluxe as we take you all the way back to 1972 for the Mari E Soul Festival, the first international Puerto Rico pop festival. Here is John Nitzinger and his band, and we'll let him handle the intro.
1: I want to take this minute to introduce you to my people. This is Mr. Bugs Henderson over here from Tyler, Texas. This is Fancy Space, world-renowned female drummer of distinction on the percussion section. This is the captain on the bass from Fort Worth, Texas. My name is John Nitzinger, and we want to do a little Texas blues.

0: If ever there was one fine rock and blues track, it's that one. John Nitzinger with Bugs Henderson and the band from the Mar y Sol album out in 1972, the first International Puerto Rico Pop Festival, and Texas Blues Jelly Roll. I'm Dave Johnson with the Best in Blues. This is Blues Deluxe.
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